0: An amazing rendition of both national anthems and a flyover courtesy of the United States Air Force and the Royal Australian Air Force as well. 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All right, Isaac Bruce, let's start with the 49ers. 12 wins a season ago. If they're going to get win number one in 2026, what has to happen for Kyle Shanahan's club today?
1: Well, for the 49ers today, they got to make sure that they are winning on first and second down. Stay out of third and long unless you want to get up close and personal to the recently acquired Mr. Myles Garrett, hurting and then getting after your quarterback a bit. And make sure that the Rams' defensive line earn the right to pass rush. What do they have to do for that? Make sure they stop the run and give them an opportunity to feed CMC. That'd be Mr. Christian McCaffrey. So the Rams have to make sure that they can get them in third and long, and the 49ers have to make sure that they do everything to feed Mr. CMC today.
0: McCaffrey led the NFL.

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0: it's a stat line through two games this season. Let's have some fun with this, why don't we? He is 41 of 45 passing, 8 touchdown passes, no picks. So, if you're keeping score at home, Darian Mensa, through two college football games this year, has twice as many touchdown passes as he has incompletions. 8 touchdown passes, 4 incompletions through two games. Miami, pretty good. 310-840-4910. More of your takes, more of your calls, welcome on Niners 27, Rams 7. Also, it's about time we start asking questions about how far is too far for NFL international ambitions. That's next on Westwood One Sports.
1: The 49ers made a global statement, beating the Rams in the NFL's first regular season game from Australia. Was Melbourne San Fran's first stop on a championship journey? Westwood One Sports.
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0: Because you know what you're looking at when you see those clips. It's the instant deaths of so many. And then what those acts led to is many, many more, hundreds and hundreds and a few thousands deaths that happened in just the hours following it. How do we go about never forgetting 9/11? That's something to think about. And from a media perspective, like, are there, or just as citizens, are there things that you do to still stay in that space because you feel obligated to do it because you were fortunate enough that it wasn't you, or might be fortunate enough that it wasn't somebody that you loved that was involved in this? Personally, I go to a few places. I listen to, because they have it online, they have it on YouTube, I listened to Howard Stern's full show from that morning, where you can hear the normalcy of him talking about, I don't know, looking down somebody's skirt or doing, you know, some of the childish things he talks about, and then how serious the tone changes and how scary it is in the moment. And you can see it, and it feels palpable. There is the red bandana story that Tom Rinaldi told for ESPN. This is close to 20 years ago, 2009, 8, might be off by a year or two. Tom Rinaldi, I remember I talked to him years later, and he gave me a copy of this book that I'm holding right now, The Red Bandana, A Life, A Choice, A Legacy, outlining Wells Crowther's heroic final hour, saving lives, wearing the red bandana, former Boston College lacrosse player. And I asked Tom, I'm like, oh, how many books do you have? He's like, this is the only one. Why? One of the great sports storytellers ever, Tom Rinaldi, wrote one book. It was on this subject, because that's how powerful the subject was. And I don't even think he voiced the video. The E60 video that you're going to see probably all over the place on the 25-year anniversary of 9/11. But he wrote it. He wrote the feature. He reported the feature. And the reaction was so strong that Boston College has a red bandana game every year, including on the 25-year anniversary of 9/11 against Rutgers, of all teams, in Chestnut Hill. So I rewatched that, and I listened to Stern's broadcasts just because it puts you in that moment. And it is important that you never forget. Denton, were you old enough to have any remembrances of 9/11?
1: Yeah, dude.
0: Just checking.
1: Yeah, the plane flew into the Pentagon when I was in first grade, and I grew up around D.C. It was chaos.
0: Is there anything vividly that stands out from
1: that
0: day?
1: I was learning a password. It was one of our first days being able to use the computer in elementary school. So not that you had access to the internet, but I just remember that. And then all of a sudden, people are going out of school. Like, why is everybody leaving school? And no one could tell a six-year-old why people were leaving school.
0: So what I remember, I am a little older than you. My birthday is September the 12th. And I was turning 8 on September 11th. And my parents, they owned for a short period of time a few Quiznos Subs franchises. And in order to be a franchisee or a franchise owner, you had to go out to their headquarters in Colorado. So my mom did that, and she was out that way, and the plan was, oh, I'm going to fly back on September the 12th. I'm going to fly back on your birthday, and we'll have a big birthday party that night, your 8th birthday party. She was going to fly back on the 12th. Obviously, September 11th happens, and I mean, me just being a kid –

0: pick hate watch on my end.
1: I think that I don't mind the Oregon-Oklahoma State over. I think the final score is somewhere around 44-20, which is that just too close for a cover for me to take either team. But the over feels safe. I like that. Nothing feels safe in gambling, but the over I like. Get final score, Texas-Ohio State.
0: Honestly, it's going to be close. It's going to be something ridiculous. It's going to be like a 24-21. That's what I really could see.
1: 18-13, Texas beats Ohio State this weekend. Take the under between these two. That's your college football update today. To the National Football League we go. Sunday, the Dallas Cowboys begin their trek for a Super Bowl victory. Just kidding. But maybe. I'll unpack that next. This is the Drake Toll Show.
2: The 49ers made a global statement, beating the Rams in the NFL's first regular season game from Australia. Was Melbourne San Fran's first stop on a championship journey? Westwood One Sports.
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0: its mistakes. Hammer the under all weekend, ladies and gentlemen. 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
1: Love it. Linnell Willingham, Westwood One Sports, the Westwood One Sports app. You can hear him almost any night from 11 p.m. Eastern time to 3 a.m. Eastern time at Nell_BTP to stay up to date online as well. 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Linnell, always a pleasure. You're an energy factory. You elevate every show you join, and everything you say just commands itself. 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
0: Appreciate it, Jerry.
1: 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Where do the Rams go from here? 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I'll do that next. This is the Drake Toll Show.
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0: It's NFL Kickoff, presented by YouTube TV on Westwood One Sports. Here's Drake Toll.
1: Where do the Rams go from here? Well, back to L.A. They're probably already there. They must have expedited that process as fast as possible. Let's get on the plane and get home. They didn't take the trip seriously. They flew in 10 hours before the game. Sean McVay even said afterward, we weren't ready. We weren't ready. I, as a coach, our staff, we were not ready to go play in Australia. 27-7, the result. So, okay, now what? Let's look ahead. The Rams still have a dominant roster. Yes, Aaron Donald to Myles Garrett, to Trent McDuffie. Those are just the new guys defensively who are going to dominate. Offensively, Puka Nacua to Matthew Stafford. I thought the run game last night, Kyren Williams to Blake Corum, a great 1-2 punch. The trenches, I had some questions after yesterday. But man, at 27-7, it is the number one thing you can do, reset. 11 days off, okay? You played Thursday, September 10th. You don't play again until Monday, September 21st. And you don't get the easiest game in the world, but it's easier. You'll host, get a home game at SoFi against the New York Giants. The New York Giants! That offense is good. But here's the problem with the outlook for the LA Rams, is their next four games, three of them are pretty daunting. At Denver, Sunday night football, week three. At Philadelphia, a midday game, week four. And then hosting Buffalo, Broncos, Eagles, Bills. After you just got smoked by 20 points, we're going Broncos, Eagles, Bills. With a little New York Giants sprinkled in there. And again, a good offense for the New York Giants. That's bad news. If you'd like some reprieve, may I help you out? Middle of your slate is fine. Arizona, Las Vegas, the Chargers, the Commanders, the Cardinals. Okay, all right. Cardinals a couple times in there. Vegas is in there. But listen to this. Buckle up. I'm going to give you the back half of the LA Rams schedule. If what you saw last night was a defense that dominated the Rams, that pressure on Matthew Stafford, that made the Rams look uncomfortable, these defenses, these teams, this caliber of offense that are sprinkled into their last seven games of the season, the Rams have just stacked against themselves. Starting in late November, you play Green Bay, Kansas City, San Francisco on the road. You host Dallas before going to Seattle, going to Tampa Bay, and then hosting Seattle yourself. Packers, Chiefs, Niners, Cowboys, Seahawks, Bucks, Seahawks. And if that version of the Rams that we got last night in Australia is the version they put back out there week 13, week 17, week 5 against Buffalo, the Rams could be in serious trouble. And Linnell Willingham just told us, you know, there was a really good article from ESPN about the super teams of old. And since 1990, six of them have missed the playoffs altogether. The Rams aren't out of the woods on that. Like, it's still the NFL. There's enough parity. Things are finicky enough. The bottom can still fall out on the Rams. Am I betting that? Am I assuming that? Am I going to hold to that? No, I don't think it's what's going to happen. But after last night, understand that disaster is still an option in L.A. You're listening to Westwood One Sports and the Westwood One Sports app. It is the Drake Toll Show. Addie Bates produces. Laura Jimenez runs the board. And it's not lost on us. 25 years ago today, the attacks on the United States of America, September 11th of 2001. It's the 25th anniversary, and we will not forget. When you hear the words, never forget, those aren't just two words to string together and then pass along. But the thoughts of the human beings who lost their lives, who fought that day to save other lives, those who wanted to ensure that the United States of America had had a semblance of togetherness in the wake of the attacks. Our own Josh Graham had Dave Clawson join Westwood One Sports Night this week. And it's the perfect encapsulation of 25 years ago to today, how the United States of America has rallied together.
2: Of one, you know, he's one of those people that, you know, guys wanted to be like him and girls wanted to be with him. He just had one of these magnetic personalities. everybody who associated with him loved him. And he was just, it's hard to put into words, but I'll just give an example. Like my first year as the head coach, we were 0-11. And, you know, the next year, Nick came back and he was going to start at fullback for us. And he was a senior and he had waited his whole life to finally play. And he won the starting fullback job. And then he had a concussion and was told he couldn't play anymore. So he joined our coaching staff. And one of the agreements, he said, "Coach, I really like your leadership style. I like the way you lead. I will be an assistant coach, but only if you and I get to have coffee every Wednesday for 20 minutes or half an hour." And so every Wednesday, the two of us would have coffee and just talk leadership and talk about the team and talk about life. And the next year we were 3-8. And then we had this scrimmage right before the season started. We invited all the alumni back. And again, granted, our first 2 years there, we were 0-11, 3-8. So not a lot of alums came back. But Nick came back and he watched the scrimmage. And when the scrimmage is over, you know, he waited for everybody to leave and he waited for me. And there's this alleyway at Fordham that goes between the practice field and the game field. And the two of us walked it together. And I just said, "Nick, I just can't tell you how much I appreciate you being here. And, you know, it's for you to come up from New York and be here for us. It means a lot to me." And he just goes, "Coach," he goes, "you know I love you, don't you?" He goes, "I love you, Coach." And I'm like, "yeah, we're in the dark." And, "yeah, Nick, I love you too." And, you know, that was the last words that I ever had with him.
1: Dave Clawson joining our own Josh Graham, Westwood One Sports, and the Westwood One Sports Night on Nick Brandimarty, who lost his life on September 11th, 2001, played football under Clawson at Fordham, and is one of the many to remember today on the 25th anniversary. In the wake of those attacks on September 11th, 10 days later, when baseball returned, the New York Mets at Shea Stadium, Mike Piazza, in the eighth inning, as America tried to find some sort of normalcy in the wake of so much confusion, Mike steps to the plate in a game where the Mets trail 2-1 against the Atlanta Braves with a man on. And welcome to a moment of unification and a moment in American history.
3: Lopez wants it away.
4: And it's hit deep to left center. Andrew Jones on the run. This one has a chance. Home run! Mike Piazza and the Mets lead 3-2.
1: One of the great moments in sports, thinking about the police officers, the firefighters who were in attendance in New York City watching the Mets play that night, the families who had lost loved ones who were in attendance in New York that night. 25 years ago, it is the anniversary of the attacks on the United States of America on September 11th of 2001. We will never forget. 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Our thoughts with those who lost their lives, the heroes that fought that day for freedom. 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Laura Jimenez runs the board to the Drake Toll Show. And this has been, it always will be, to Armin Williams, Colin Jones, Ryan McGuire, Bruce Gilbert, thank you for a job. I sure appreciate it. We'll see you from 6 a.m. to 9 a.m. on Monday. Enjoy your NFL weekend. 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
15: A better life with Dr. Sanjay Gupta.
16: Vaping is often thought of as the safer choice over traditional cigarettes. But safer doesn't mean safe. New study out of Australia suggests nicotine e-cigarettes may raise the risk of certain cancers. That vapor isn't just harmless water. It contains chemicals that could damage your cells, even your DNA. I know a lot of people look to vaping to quit cigarettes, but here's the catch. E-cigarettes aren't actually approved to help you quit, and a lot of people end up trading one nicotine habit for another. Now, if you want to kick the habit, reach for things that are proven to work. Nicotine patches, gum, lozenges. 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
0: What's up, everybody? 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And on this Friday morning, the world of sports, absolutely electric. And we are going to get to all the big stories, including the college football game, not named Texas-Ohio State tomorrow, not named LSU-Ole Miss next Saturday. The college football game that I am most looking forward to later this season. And when I tell you the reason why, I'm going to make it make sense with what's going on right now in the sport of college football. When I tell you the reason why, you are going to agree with me. I was thinking about it this morning. Thinking about betting college football. Thinking about the Saturday college football slate, as one does. And it hit me. Oh, I've got something good. I've got something good. You want me to tell you something good? I will. For tomorrow's college football slate, coming up next hour on the show, and we are going to hit games. Every week, one game in the National Football League. We'll give you an opinion if I have a bet on the game. Very much looking forward to that. And I will also tell everybody why the Atlanta Falcons need to just fold the season. Just say, you know what? We'll see you next year. Bye, everybody. Not great stuff for the Falcons. Our bets for tonight and this weekend in football will close the show in the power hour, in the final hour. And look, you know, I got a bunch of messages from people. Yes, it was a shame that Mike Evans, who we bet over 49.5 receiving yards, ended on 49 receiving yards. Yes, that absolutely stunk. And yes, the anytime touchdowns, you know, not so great yesterday. You know, can we be happy that we cashed with the Niners, had the Patriots the other night? Like, can we not just be pleased 2-0 against the spread to start the season? Come on, people. Bang, bang, Niner gang. Do you not love it? So the bets for tonight and the football weekend will close the show. And as usual, we want to know what you like this weekend. You can let us know what you like this weekend in the YouTube chat. YouTube.com/@TheKostos, T-H-E-K-O-S-T-O-S. You can also call us and let you know what you think of the football weekend, thoughts on last night's game, thoughts on the L.A. Rams, whatever the hell that was, and on the San Francisco 49ers at 310-840-4910, 310-840-4910. And you can follow me, your boy, Nick Costos, on all social media platforms at TheKostos, T-H-E-K-O-S-T-O-S. But you know where we have to officially begin the phenomenal Football Friday edition of You Better You Bet. With an ass-kicking down under. My San Francisco 49ers, my Super Bowl pick, destroy, humiliate, beat down the super team, beat down the dream team. Just stuff Sean McVay and Matthew Stafford and the Rams into a locker. An absolute destruction. The dream team. You know, the Rams have a lot of time to dream. 16-hour flight like 2 days ago and a 16-hour flight home. Great, but you know what? You know who the real MVPs are? the Rams sports scientists that apparently sent like 15 staffers to Australia over the last 2 years to figure out when the right time was to arrive in Australia. And they decided on the day before the game. Sean McVay's on the sidelines of last night's game, looking to me like I did when I would show up junior year for like an early math class to have to take a test after hitting the gravity bong 4 times and after having consumed 12 Heinekens and fried chicken late at night. They didn't look great, did they? Maybe a little bit of jet lag. Maybe the Niners had it right all along. Or maybe, just maybe, maybe the Niners are just really good. Maybe that's what it is. Maybe it's just that San Francisco's awesome. And that's going to be the first point here. Now, it's not everybody. So it's possible that you're out there and you thought San Francisco was really good. But what I'm about to say is true. What I'm about to say is true. The vast majority of people that talk football, whether they're in the media or not, professionals or not, when you ask them about the NFC West, the Niners never came up. It's the Rams or the Seahawks, right? That was the conversation. The conversation has not been, can the Niners win the Super Bowl? The conversation has not even been, can the Niners win the NFC West? The conversation is, can the Niners be the 7 seed? Can the Niners sneak into the playoffs? Total disrespect for Kyle Shanahan, Brock Purdy, and the San Francisco 49ers. And look, I understand that it's only one game. And we'll get into that when we talk about the Rams. It's only one game. Things can go awry. It did look like the Niners brought the electrical substation to Australia with them. With, you know, DeSean Stribling, we thought he tore his Achilles. Thank God he didn't. Things can go awry. Guys can get hurt. We see it all the time. But if the Niners are going to be healthy this year, really? Really? This team can't contend for a Super Bowl championship? I know, just 60 minutes of football, not even in the United States of America. But did that 60 minutes not make you think, yeah, like, I think people might have gotten it wrong on the Niners. This is not meant to be a victory lap for me. Like, it's one game. But my overall point is that this team was way better than a lot of people expected them to be. It's like everybody forgot how good a coach Kyle Shanahan is. And remember what I told you yesterday on the show? And look, I'm going to get a lot wrong this season, but I got this right. That the Rams, by virtue of having Myles Garrett and once Aaron Donald joins the defensive line, maybe Monday Night Football Week 2 against the Giants, the Rams are going to know what you are doing on offense before you call the play based on how you line up to protect. So they are going to run roughshod over a lot of teams this year. There's no question about it. Their talent is outrageous. But you know who knows what Sean McVay knows? Kyle Shanahan. So, of course, Kyle, like, devises a game plan to eliminate Myles Garrett from the game. Oh, by the way, great game for Myles Garrett last night. Some are calling him the Romeo Doubs of pass rushers. Just zeros, goose eggs across the board. Zero, not zero sacks. Not zero tackles for loss. Zero tackles, period, for Myles Garrett. Trent Williams ragdolling Myles Garrett. How about Deebo Samuel on a Kyle Juszczyk? The Niners dominated this game up front. Magnificent stuff from the San Francisco 49ers. And Kyle Shanahan had a game plan ready offensively versus the Rams defense. And you know what else happened last night? Raheem Morris, with an undermanned defense, had a game plan ready for this LA Rams offense. And who would have thunk it, right? Who could have possibly seen it coming? That the Niners, who got... This is what was so funny about the discourse on San Francisco this offseason. Like, do you not realize that the Niners went 12-5 last year and didn't have two Hall of Fame players on defense? Full stop. Fred Warner is going to the Hall of Fame on the first ballot. Nick Bosa is probably going to go to Canton when it's all said and done. And no big deal. All good. You know what? The Niners, they just kept two Hall of Famers on defense. Eh, you know what? Defense sucks. Yeah, they suck. It's okay. Only getting Nick Bosa back, one of the best pass rushers in the league. only getting Fred Warner back, you know, Hall of Fame line, you're going to waltz into Canton 5 years after he retires. Yeah, but you know what? They suck. Yeah, they're terrible. You're right. Yeah, Raheem Morris, you know, all he did was literally, he should have been the MVP of the Super Bowl 56, not Cooper Kupp. Should have been Raheem Morris for that defensive game plan. You know, great defensive coordinator, two Hall of Famers back in the lineup, but yeah, they're going to suck. Yeah, they're terrible. Rams are going to score a million points on them. And again, I'm not trying to victory lap this here. It's one game. But the point was, they're way better than the expectation and the way people were talking about them. About Brock Purdy. Now, Brock Purdy might not be, like, he outplayed Stafford last night, but if you had to choose one quarterback, you take Stafford. I would, at least. I'm being objective, right? Like, Brock Purdy is not Mahomes. He's not Josh Allen. He's not Lamar Jackson. He's not Joe Burrow. But I'll tell you what. He's really good. He's really good. And in an NFL where we increasingly see just defense is saying, we are not going to let you throw the ball deep. Like we are going to design this defense to try and eliminate the shot explosives down the field. If you want a quarterback, and like this is kind of a backhanded compliment, I don't mean it as such, but I understand how it will be taken. If you need a quarterback to dink and dunk down the field and just throw like a soft pass with accuracy, it's like Brock Purdy was created in a laboratory to do this. He had the one terrible decision, the interception by Quinton Lake, and then he's nails from that point forward. And you can even see as the game went on that Brock Purdy's confidence was growing, including on the run to end the third quarter, ran for a first down and just like a little shimmy in the first down. And at that point, it's like the Rams are dead. Like the Niners had already buried them at that point. And now Brock Purdy, good quarterback, wouldn't say he's got the most riz of any NFL player. When Brock Purdy is stunting on you, you know you're in trouble, and you're probably going to lose the game. This was an ass-kicking, domination, 27-7 final score. But the funny thing about the game, there was a point during last night's game when, you know, as someone who bet the Niners last night and, like, thinks the Niners can achieve great things this year, there was a point in this game where I was concerned that it was going to go sideways for the 49ers. And we can go back in time to the first possession of the game when San Francisco, you know, forces, you know, the Rams to punt and then marches right down the field. And I'm on my couch and I'm like, they absolutely have to go for this fourth and goal to try and score a touchdown. I don't think you can kick field goals against the LA Rams. I didn't know how bad the Rams were going to be in the game. Got to score touchdowns. And Kyle does what Kyle does sometimes. And I hate that Kyle does this while acknowledging he's a great coach. Settles for a 20-yard Eddie Pinheiro field goal. And it's like, oh my God, like we're really doing this? Like we're really settling for 20-yard field goals against the LA Rams? Like this is what's happening? So it's 3-0. The Rams get the ball back, immediately have to go 3-and-out and have to punt again. And I'm like, okay, here we go. Like now let's see the Niners offense do something here, put some more points on the board. Get to a 3rd-and-2 on that second drive, and Christian McCaffrey drops a pass. And I start to get a little nervous, even at 3-0 early in the game. Punt the ball back to the Rams, yada, yada, yada. Kyren Williams runs in a touchdown after a brilliant individual effort by Puka Nacua, and the Rams take a 7-3 lead. And then the Niners turn it over. And in this moment, I'm thinking, if it's 14-3, the Rams score here, this could snowball an avalanche in a hurry. Now, I didn't realize that Myles Garrett was going to be so ineffective in the game. But at that point, you're thinking, if it's 14-3, the Niners are going to have to start throwing a lot. And now you can really unleash all these pass rushers. I thought like that defensive stop on the green interception of Matthew Stafford might have been the biggest play of the game. Picking off Matthew Stafford there, keeping the score at 7-3, the Niners would go on to score a touchdown and make it 10-7 going into the half. And then from there, an avalanche. The San Francisco 49ers start the second half with the touchdown drive. After a Deebo Samuel electric kick return. And in that moment, right, I'm thinking, I think they might have them here. I think they might have them. So much good stuff from Mike Evans in this game. third and Evans, we might as well call it, with all the third down conversions. Absolutely mossing Jalen Watson on a two-yard touchdown where, yeah, like Jalen Watson's an awesome player. It's not that Jalen Watson sucks, right? And the Rams give him the big free agent deal coming over from the Kansas City Chiefs. They traded for Trent McDuffie. They signed Jalen Watson. Jalen Watson's a damn good corner. But you know what? Mike Evans is a first-ballot Hall of Fame receiver. And there's a difference between the two. And you might take that as an insult to Jalen Watson. It's not intended to be at all. How many corners in the history of the National Football League are covering Mike Evans and stopping him on a two-yard fade one-on-one in the end zone if the quarterback puts it on the money? Not many. That's why Mike Evans is a Hall of Famer immediately, first ballot, 5 years after his career ends. So Mike Evans scores the touchdown. And then the Rams begin a march down the field. Begin their march down the field. And I'll just say about the Rams, we'll do more on this later. Maybe they need to run Blake Corum a little more. Looks to me like he's got more juice than Kyren Williams. Just saying. More on the Rams coming up in a little bit. But the Rams, first and goal at the 9. And then second and goal at the 3. Third and goal at the 2. Fourth and goal from the 1. Now, Sean McVay absolutely should have gone for it. Kicking an 18-yard field goal there would have been inexcusable. But the play call from McVay, quarterback sneak with Matthew Stafford. This is one of those where, like, Sean McVay has forgotten 500 times more about football than I'll ever know. That's just a fact. But you know what? Sometimes people that are really good at their jobs make inexplicable errors. McVay is magnificent. He's in the conversation, best coach of this century in the NFL. He's great. But I mean, did anyone watch that play and think, yeah, that was the right call? And here's Fred Warner. Like, what a shock again. What a shock that the Hall of Fame linebacker makes a huge play on fourth and goal from the 1. And the Niners stop them. And then what happens from there? 99-yard touchdown drive for the San Francisco 49ers. 24-7. And as Don Meredith famously said at that point at 24-7, turn out the lights, the party's over. What year is it, everybody? Deebo Samuel, Christian McCaffrey, Trent Williams, George Kittle. I mean, people are worried about AI ruining the world. I don't know. Kind of seems like the way people are recovering from injuries these days. George Kittle like tore his Achilles like 2 weeks ago. He gets targeted twice on the opening drive. It's unreal. George Kittle, Nick Bosa, Fred Warner. It was like 5 years ago for the San Francisco 49ers. Amazing. And Deebo Samuel, you know, I'm texting with some of my friends last night, and I get a note from one of them in the media who says, man, it's amazing how much better Deebo looks this year than he did last year. To which I replied, well, yeah. Last year, his offensive coordinator and play caller was Cliff Kingsbury, and now he's got Kyle Shanahan. I mean, what are we talking about here? This is like going from, you know, frozen pizza that you buy in the supermarket to Landstry in Manhattan in New York City. Not even comparable. Not even comparable. Not even comparable. Just Hall of Famers. Mike Evans, Trent Williams, George Kittle's a borderline Hall of Famer. Christian McCaffrey's a Hall of Fame level talent. Bosa, you know, Fred Warner. Yeah, but the Niners suck. Yeah, third place, guaranteed third place team in the division. And maybe they will come in third. But man, if you can't admit that maybe it wasn't you, maybe you didn't feel this way, but if we collectively can't acknowledge that people slept on this team coming into the year, I don't know what to tell you. I don't know what to say. And you know, some of the holes that you could poke in San Francisco, defense, I think Raheem Morris will paper over all of that. But even to people that would say, well, what about Christian McCaffrey? And the workload that he got last year. How's this going to go? Well, here's rookie Kalen Black, who looked awesome last night running the ball, basically splitting touches with McCaffrey, which might be a nightmare if you drafted Christian McCaffrey early in fantasy drafts like I did. McCaffrey's still going to catch a ton of passes. It's going to be okay. Now, we didn't really get to see Deshaun Stribling last night. Thankfully, it looks like Stribling has avoided serious injury. No idea how long he's going to be out for, but he literally opened the game last night in two receiver sets. It was Evans, and it was Stribling. And before Stripling had to exit the game, he led Niners receivers in snaps. And I will just bring everybody back, right, to after the NFL draft, when everybody that sits in a dimly lit room with Cheeto dust on their fingers, hand in the pants like Al Bundy, Rice Krispies wrappers on the table, like grinding the film in their basement, everybody wants to say, DeZuan Stripling sucks. And he was you had him graded as a fifth round talent. Great. Thank you very much for that. You had him graded as a, Kalen Black gets drafted. Oh, well, I thought he should have been undrafted. To me, he's an undrafted free agent. Piss off. How'd it look last night? How'd it look? How'd it look? 1-0 San Francisco 49ers. And next up, and you know, I think we might have said this on the air yesterday, but I've talked to some people about this. Well, the Rams have an advantage because the Rams don't have to play another game until Monday next week when they have to play my Giants. And by the way, I think the Giants might beat them in that game. If the Giants look good on Sunday night, I'm coming on the air on Monday and predicting a Giants outright upset. I'm saying that right now. And remember, I've said that. The Giants could start 2-0, Rams could start 0-2. Right? Everyone says that the Rams had the advantage because the Rams play next Monday and the Niners have to play Sunday. I don't know. Looks to me like the Niners might have a bye week next week because they host the Miami Dolphins. And I have a feeling, even though the quality and the caliber of the team in Miami is not like it was in Super Bowl 19 with Dan Marino and the Dolphins going up against Joe Montana, Roger Craig, and the San Francisco 49ers, but I think the result might be the same. And then the Niners host the Arizona Cardinals. We're talking 3-0 for San Francisco. Bang, bang, Niner gang to start the year. I need to say it one more time. Because, look, I am excited. My Super Bowl pick looked awesome. I have, like, 37 bets tied into it. Please bet responsibly. So I'm fired up. This can go sideways. I know that it can. Injuries seem to befell this team more than any other team in the NFL. And you know, like, the Rams are still awesome. We'll talk about them on the other side. It's not that the Rams stink. The Rams are still going to be in. The Rams can still win the division. They can still be the one seed. They can still win the Super Bowl. The Seahawks are awesome. I think the Eagles are tremendous. You know I like the Cowboys. You can make the case for any of the four teams in the NFC North. It's not that the Niners are guaranteed to be there at the end. It's just that. Doesn't it feel a little silly in retrospect, even though it's just one game, that the thought process coming into the year was Seahawks or Rams? Not Seahawks, Rams, or Niners. Just Seahawks or Rams. And then, can the Niners even make the playoffs? 12-5 last year. Hall of Famers, literally Hall of Fame players, back on the roster. Felt pretty good watching that game last night. And I'm sure a pleasant flight home for San Francisco. Maybe not so much for the how could they not be jet-lagged Los Angeles Rams. We're just getting started here. Phenomenal Football Friday edition of You Better You Bet. 310-840-4910. Your takes on the Niners and Rams game last night. YouTube.com/@TheCostos. You can tweet me at TheCostos. Tweet the show at You Better You Bet. On the other side, what the hell happened last night to the LA Rams? I'll try to make sense of it. And what's next for Sean McVay and company here on Westwood One Sports?
1: 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Was Melbourne San Fran's first stop on a championship journey? 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
13: From the Wildcats Radio 1290 Traffic Center. Skyline and Orange Grove. Orange Grove and Skyline reported crash this morning. Roadwork continuing on eastbound Valencia, east of Cardinal to west of Camino de la Tierra. Also roadwork on Camino de la Tierra near Valencia. Completion expected in November. And for your weather, chance of rain in 98 today, same predicted through the weekend at 79 now. And I'm Cricket with your Wildcats Radio 1290 traffic.
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0: nearly a good enough job. This is a humbling day for us, and this will define us only if we allow it to. Today was one of those days, and, you know, I always look inside out. I didn't do a good enough job getting us ready to go. There were some opportunities where maybe the game could have flipped, but they deserve the win. They were ready to go, and we'll look at it. We'll see where we can improve and be better moving forward.
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2: 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That's the voice of L.A. Rams head coach Sean McVay. And McVay is always honest. And to be fair to him, I mean this is a compliment, he always takes it on the chin when his team underperforms. Like, he's not an excuse maker. He says football's a humbling game. We got humbled. And I had someone text me last night, someone in the NFL media, who said to me that he thinks that this will be a good thing for the Rams that they lost this game. Like, get the super team stuff. Are they going to go undefeated? Asinine. Like, get that stuff out of the way, and now maybe some of the pressure can come off, and they could play a little looser, etc. I'm just going to say that if people are going to float that out there today, I don't agree. I don't think it's ever good to get the crap kicked out of you by your biggest rival, your division rival, like the Rams did last night to the San Francisco 49ers. Now, before we get into what went wrong, TLDR, everything. That's too long, didn't read. I've grown to really like that expression. I don't know if it translates verbally, but I like it, so there you go. Before we talk about what went wrong, it's important to say the Rams still rule. They're tremendous. They are still, even despite the loss last night, they are still the best roster in the league. Like, they are. McVay, no matter, like, the Rams could lose every game this year, and Sean McVay is still an awesome coach. Like, they're really, really, really good. And, you know, we've seen a number of times, just in the last, like, 15, 20 years, teams lose, maybe in embarrassing fashion in the first game of the season, and go on to win the Super Bowl. The year that the Chiefs beat the 49ers the second time, remember they opened the season losing at home to the Detroit Lions. And then the Lions almost won the NFC Championship game in San Francisco. We almost got Lions-Chiefs again. That was just a couple years ago. The first Tom Brady game in Tampa, when the Bucs won in the COVID year in 2020, the Bucs lost the opening game of the season to the New Orleans Saints. I'm a Giants fan. Both of my Giants Super Bowls in 2007 and 2011, both seasons began with a loss. So just because this went poorly, just because last night was bad, first game of the season was bad, does not mean that the Rams are screwed as far as the balance of the season goes. But look, there are causes for concern. And I brought them up numerous times over the summer, while acknowledging again that they're the best team on paper. Like, I never said otherwise. I didn't pick them to win the division or the Super Bowl, but they are the best team on paper. They are. But they've got some issues. One of the issues that I talked about was the offensive line. And the offensive line early in this game, and look, maybe we get to the end of the Giants game in week two and we say, you know what, they were jet lagged. And that's just what it was. Early in the game, they were blowing the Niners' defensive line off the ball. And that's when I was a little concerned as to how this game was going to go. Like, Kyren Williams and Blake Corum have all this room to run. But as the game went on, that wasn't really the case, right? Now, to really illuminate this point, and again, maybe it's just jet lag, but think about the way we have talked about the San Francisco 49ers defensive line. With all the injuries, even with Nick Bosa coming back. Like, Alfred Collins done for the year a couple days ago, starting defensive tackle he was going to be. Mykel Williams is on injured reserve, last year's first-round pick. And the Niners' defensive line still kind of abused the Rams' offensive line as the game went on. Look no further than the fourth and goal play from the one, when the Niners stuffed Matthew Stafford on the quarterback sneak. So that is a cause for concern. How about the offense? Now, Matthew Stafford was horrible last night. And you can make the case that Matthew Stafford last night was actually worse than Drake May was the night, even though the interceptions weren't there. Matthew Stafford was terrible. Like, uncharacteristically bad. Maybe he's jet-lagged. I don't know. It's hard to imagine that Matthew Stafford, after winning an MVP, fell off a cliff this offseason. Maybe he's just jet-lagged. But you know what? He's bad in the game. And you know what the Rams don't have on offense? Speed. How many times did I say that this summer? Where's the speed on the Rams offense? Where is it? Where's the speed? No one thinks this is a problem? That there's really not a lot of it? That they don't have really anyone that they could put on the outside to take the top off the defense? That they had to trade for Tutu Atwell at the end of the summer? I think it's a cause for concern. You better you bet on this Friday. Nick Costos and you here on Westwood One Sports. The Myles Garrett stuff was weird. And he's apparently not fully healthy. And look, like, it jibes, right? Because he didn't practice a ton in training camp. But, you know, this is an issue. If Myles Garrett's not going to be, and maybe he's 100% next week. But we have to monitor this now, right? Because that's kind of the crux of this whole thing. Why the Myles Garrett acquisition was so important. Because his presence on the field changes everything for the Rams defensively. He's terrible last night. Zeros across the board. Ragdolled by Trent Williams. Debo got him on one run play. Debo Samuel. And look, like, Debo's a really good blocking wide receiver. Debo Samuel should not be able to remove Myles Garrett from a play. Like, let's be real about that. Myles Garrett is one of the best pass rushers in the history of the league. So maybe Myles Garrett's just going to be fine. Or maybe he's got an injury that's going to linger. I don't know. So there is some cause for concern here with the Rams. Now, I happen to believe that this Rams team is just too good. Too good to have the season go sideways in any conceivable way. Like, I don't think they're going 11-6. I think they'll have a better record than that. They're not going to lose that many games. Like, they're too good. But it is worth noting this. So I'm going to read something right now. And I want all of you listening to the show and watching the show to, in your head, think about what their record's going to be. The Rams' record is going to be after five games. So obviously they are 0-1 with this quote-unquote home loss. Counts as a home game to the San Francisco 49ers. Week two. Next week, Monday Night Football. Host the New York Football Giants. I think the Giants can win that game, but we can give the Rams a win, right? So, okay, 1-1. That's probably fair. They're going to be huge favorites in the game, the Rams. 1-1. Next three games for the Rams. At Denver. At Philly. And the Eagles have been their bugaboo. Home Buffalo. What's their record after five games? Is 3-2 the most likely answer? Is 2-3 the most likely answer? It's probably not going to be 4-1, right? Home Giants, at Denver, at Philly, home Buffalo. 3-2 is far from a death sentence. The Rams could go 15-2 from there. And the schedule does ease up a little bit at that point. How about the month of December for the LA Rams? Home Chiefs. At the 49ers, home Cowboys, and then you want to talk about a fun stretch to end the year. At Seattle, at Tampa, home Seattle. They get the Seahawks twice in the final three games of the season. Now hear what I'm saying. The Los Angeles Rams are going to be a playoff team. This is not me making a case. The Rams are going to be on the outside looking in. I'm not doing that. But what I am doing, and the point of this is to show that this idea that the Rams were just going to roll over everybody and that this was going to be one 5.5 month long coronation, it was nonsense. It was nonsense. Like, that's not how football works, really. You know, once in a generation, you get a team like the 07 Patriots who go 18-0 and they didn't even win the Super Bowl.

0: cracks in the armor here. They're not a perfect team. No team is. Lacking speed on offense in a significant way. And those two offensive tackles, Alaric Jackson and Warren McClendon, I've got questions about. And we'll see what happens next Monday night against the Giants. Because if Matthew Stafford, and I don't think this will happen, but if Matthew Stafford lays another egg, we might have to say, what's going on here? If Myles Garrett lays another egg, literally a goose egg, zeros, we might have to have a question. Because the Denver Broncos in Denver will await after that game. So look, they're going to be fine. I really think so. Maybe it was just jet lag. But there can be no questioning this fact. The start of this season for the Dream Team LA Rams, more like a nightmare. 310-840-4910, youtube.com/@thecostos. On the other side, should the Atlanta Falcons just fold up shop? Should they even travel to Pittsburgh to play this game on Sunday? We will bring you the latest in a no-good, very bad summer and month of September for the Atlanta Falcons, and get into Sam Darnold and the injury update there for the Seahawks right after this.
1: 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Cowboys, Giants. Can Dallas's revamped defense live up to the expectations? Or will John Harbaugh put a halt to the hype by spoiling the Cowboys opener in his New York debut?
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14: 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Collisions reported Valencia and Benson, Benson Highway and Valencia. And that was a hit and run and a crash that occurred at Orange Grove and Skyline, Skyline and Orange Grove. 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Chance of rain and 98 today, about the same expected through the weekend and 79 now. And I'm Cricket with your Wildcats Radio 1290 traffic.
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7: 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A Tua Tagovailoa fumbled snap against the Miami Dolphins, his old team, of course, who they're paying like $100 million this year to not have Tua on the roster from this past preseason. I'll get to Tua in a second here. We'll get to Sam Darnold over the course of the show also. Darnold looks like we'll only miss 1 week for the Seattle Seahawks. But I should do this here early. And I got a tweet from a listener, and I want to shout him out because he says he listens every day in Australia. Scooshy Sports. I don't know if that's like a dirty word. I don't think it is. Shout out to him. Says, hey, like, what'd you think of the game in Australia last night? I didn't love that a game of this importance was in Australia, or just an international game in general, week one of the season. Like, Niners-Rams, I feel like, should be in either San Francisco or Santa Clara, whatever, or Los Angeles. So I have no beef with Australia for housing a game. I just felt like I didn't want it to be this game. But with that being said, 100,000 people in attendance. Pretty cool atmosphere. Like, I think the NFL will probably do it again. So, it's right in the middle. Like, I've just come downstairs for my daughter's bedtime as the game's about to start. Like, I'm not really watching the pregame show. And I know people had a lot of opinions about a lot, mostly Elle Duncan's gloves. God bless her. I have weird fashion choices too sometimes. So, it's tough for me as a new dad to watch pregame shows, right? Because it's right in the middle of my daughter's bedtime. And, like, my wife and I do it together. Like, I'll read her a book, and then my wife will, like, put her in the crib. So I get downstairs basically just as the game's about to start, and there's, like, an Australian woman. I don't even know what if she was talking about something important, I don't know. I don't mean this to be insulting. I had, like, it was, like, the volume was barely on. I was just like, who is this, and why is she talking for, like, 7 minutes? So I don't know what that was. And then the game starts, and it's Noah Eagle, friend of the show, who obviously does an excellent job. And just like on the topic of, which no one brought up, I'll bring it up. Just like, you know, Noah's dad, Ian, is a friend of the show. He's a great guy. He's known Bill forever. I've known him for 20 years. Like, there are people that will say, like, you know, nepotism with Noah Eagle or others, right, in the broadcasting field. And look, Noah himself would say that, you know, having his dad be Ian is obviously helps a lot. But look, man, he's really good. He's excellent, Noah Eagle. He's great. Now, Luke Kuechly, I was a little surprised to see the groupthink with Luke Kuechly, where you would have thought, based on the reaction on social media, that Luke Kuechly's John Madden. Hey, John Madden. My opinion, and I was talking to a listener of the show before the show started, our buddy EA, who I believe is maybe watching or listening right now. Shout out to you, buddy. It's in the game. And he was saying, you know, what'd you think of Kuechly? And like, I did not think he was bad at all. But kind of what you get with broadcasters generally, and I was absolutely like this, 100% like this, when I started my on-air career after being off-air for a long time. Generally, when you start out as a broadcaster, you are doing an impression of what you think a broadcaster should sound like. And you're probably drawing inspiration from people that you look up to and respect, right? So when Luke Kuechly is doing BAMs, like watch this BAM, it's obviously an homage to John Madden. And like, why wouldn't you do that? I totally understand. Like, there was more than enough good last night from Luke Kuechly for people to believe that he's going to be excellent at the job. So like, I didn't think he was bad at all. I just think he kind of needs to ease into it, like anybody would. And I think that's really fair to say. Like, if I went back, I would never do this, man, but if I went back just to compare, like, was Luke Kuechly better calling his first NFL game, or was I better hosting my first show? Like, Luke Kuechly blows me out of the water. So, like, he was, given, like, how difficult this is to do, and it was his first game, I thought he was really good. But I was a little shocked by people just like, wow, like, he's amazing already. I think he can and probably will be amazing. Maybe as this season goes on, Netflix doesn't have that many games, but as his career goes on. But I thought a very, and I think that's a really, really fair way to put it, a very encouraging start for Luke Kuechly in his career as an analyst. And I do think that Netflix, following, man, like the Yankees-Giants, you know, Major League Baseball season opener was so bad on Netflix. Like, Bert Kreischer, I hate that I still know his name. And I'm not saying he's not funny or not a nice guy. But like, look, man. It was terrible. And I do think that Netflix has kind of gotten the memo a little bit. And for the most part, they're giving you sports. And as sports fans, do you know what we want? Sports. So shout out to Australia. 100,000 people in attendance. Absolutely love that to see an NFL game. I don't think we could do the Tua stuff here, so maybe we'll do Tua next hour on the show. But just to get the Sam Darnold news in the show. So Sam Darnold looks like, I think the word that the insiders used to describe it was like an unusual hip strain, and that he's not going to play this week, most likely week two, meaning when the Seattle Seahawks play the Arizona Cardinals on the road. And we'll see about week three on the road at the Washington Commanders. But he's not going to miss a lot of time. Man. Best case scenario for the Seahawks. Absolute best case scenario for Seattle. And, you know, not that the Rams are rooting for Sam Darnold to be hurt. I'm not insinuating that at all. But the Rams see Sam Darnold go out. The Seahawks still beat the Patriots. Darnold's not going to miss that much time, and they lose to their rival, the San Francisco 49ers. Not great for the dream team. Hour one done, hour two for you coming up on the other side. We will start hour number two on You Better You Bet, being joined by Odyssey Sports NFL insider, the great Brian Baldinger.
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21: From the Wildcats Radio 1290 Traffic Center. Got some slowdowns westbound side of I-10 approaching Kolb Road. Collisions reported Sarita Road east of Nogales Highway, Orange Grove and Skyline, Speedway and 6th Avenue and Speedway. Hit and run wreck occurred Valencia and Benson Highway. There is a chance of rain, highs near 98 today, about the same expected through the weekend, 79 now. That's your Wildcats Radio 1290 traffic.
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6: The phenomenal Football Friday edition of You Better You Bet rolls on. 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Love the first hour of today's show. Breaking down, bang bang, Niner gang. My Super Bowl pick, the San Francisco 49ers. Getting to Melbourne, Australia, or as our friend Noah Eagle called it, Melbourne. I guess that's probably how they pronounce it. I don't know. I'm woefully unprepared on geopolitical topics. I guess that's what they call it there. In Melbourne, or Melbourne, Australia, the 49ers just decimate, dissect, take apart, humiliate, desecrate, eviscerate, obliterate, destroy the Los Angeles Rams. 27-7. And I think the San Francisco 49ers, while acknowledging, again, just one game, Rams will be fine. Bad game for the Rams. Maybe they're jet-lagged. They will be fine. I think we only needed to see that game last night for everybody to say the Niners got slept on coming into the year. And that the conversation of Rams or Seahawks in the NFC West should have always been Rams, Seahawks, or Niners. All three of the teams should have been mentioned. And that was not what it was. It was Rams or Seahawks. And it should have been all three. And you saw why last night. Multiple Hall of Famers back in the lineup. No big deal, right? Hall of Famers back in the lineup for the Niners. Brock Purdy, healthy. George Kittle, healthy. Christian McCaffrey, looking good. Kalen Black, looking good. Raheem Morris, stud defensive coordinator. And how about Kyle Shanahan and that game plan to help mitigate the Rams' pass rush? Myles Garrett probably not fully healthy, but what a game plan last night by Kyle Shanahan. What a performance by the San Francisco 49ers. Awesome stuff by the Niners and Kyle Shanahan. They start 1-0 ahead of a home game next week against the Miami Dolphins. The Rams at 0-1, and I'll tell you, and I've said it for a while, let's see what happens on Sunday night with my Giants against the Cowboys. The Giants' pass rush looks good, and I expect it to. With Tyler Smith out, I've got questions about Dallas' offensive tackles. Why can't Brian Burns and Abdul Carter and Kayvon Thibodeau and Arvell Reese and company impact Matthew Stafford and the Rams' pass game next Monday night in SoFi? I can't wait to see it. We will get to college football and what the University of Miami did last night, where you get jailed in some countries for what Miami did to Florida A&M. We will get to that. We will talk about Tua Tagovailoa's latest injury and what it means for Falcons Steelers, and all my thoughts coming up week one NFL Sunday in a little bit. But joining us right now here on the show, it is a pleasure to welcome back to You Better You Bet. I think this is season four for Brian Baldinger joining us here on You Better You Bet. And not only will Baldy and I be together on You Better You Bet all NFL season. Baldy's going to be sick of me in like 2 weeks because Baldy and I are now co-hosting the NFL podcast for Odyssey, The Best Football Show, which is a football show by sickos for sickos. So if you love the National Football League, I do, Baldy does, and I'm guessing you do if you like this show, The Best Football Show. 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
7: It is happy football season. And that was quite a performance by the 49ers last night. The big topic of conversation, Nick, leading into that game was what team exercised the game plan the best? And should you have gone early like the 49ers did or gone late like the Rams? And I said I thought the 49ers would win this game outright. I said it on Pat McAfee yesterday. I said it with you last week. I thought that the 49ers did this the right way. It's different going east than it is west. I thought the Rams looked sluggish last night. But that being said, all of the question marks about the 49ers, about the injuries, they all got answered. Mike Evans was awesome. Deebo Samuel was awesome. Nick Bosa looked like Nick Bosa last night. Fred Warner was back. Dre Greenlaw was all the guys that people had questions about. Are these just an old, broken-down team? They all came to play, and they all looked great, and Brock Purdy made it happen. They won the line of scrimmage up front against the Rams. Myles Garrett was eviscerated by the game plan, not just Trent Williams, but when he went to the other side and Colt McKivitz and how Shanahan protected against Myles Garrett, all of that happened. And so hats off to the 49ers. They were prepared, ready, and they did the right thing by going a week early.
6: How did Raheem Morris and the San Francisco 49ers defense, and like you're 100% right, but Fred Warner looked unbelievable last night. But I think, you know, Baldy, we talked about this earlier in the week on the Best Football Show. Alfred Collins goes down for the year, but a little bit undermanned, at least in the interior of the defensive line for the Niners. Maybe the overwhelming talent not there in the secondary. I think Raheem's a great defensive coordinator, so I had confidence. I like the Niners to win the game also. You watch the game differently than 99.9% of people that watch it. What made the Niners defense so successful last night against Matthew Stafford and this Rams offense?
7: Well, I mean, look, the game turned on the goal line last night on fourth down and inches, all right? And Matt Stafford, who I saw the stat last night that he had two quarterback sneaks a year ago. I never see him quarterback sneak. Like, why were they putting the ball in his hands to do it? He's not what a 38-year-old quarterback should do. And that could have been a 17-14 game right there if they score from the 1 yard line, and they don't score. And it was ruled correctly. He did not get the ball across the goal line. I thought, you know, they weren't good in the short yardage game last night. They got repeatedly stuffed in a couple of situations, and that really spun the game. But Grayson Halton played well last night. Bosa played good. I thought they played well enough against the Rams, and really Stafford was terrible last night. You know, the interceptions were bad. I don't understand the interception that was picked off by Renardo Green, where he was trying to throw that football. He was not sharp. And I think he was affected by this whole jet lag thing. He did not look good last night. He didn't look like he had a – Davante Adams was invisible in that game. If it wasn't going to Puka, I don't know who it went to. And so, like, it's one game. Maybe they're playing the long game here, Nick, where they'll be, you know, play the game on, you know, Thursday, get back here, and get ready for next week's game against the Giants and get ready for that one. Maybe they'll have more time to rest and recover, and they'll put their A game out there. We expect Aaron Donald to play next week. So maybe they'll be a little bit better. Even Myles Garrett came out and said, like I was playing not to get hurt. I don't know if I've ever heard a player say that, honestly. Like, what was that all about? And so I expect to see a different Myles Garrett next week.
6: Last question on last night's game, Baldy. Like, I think you and I and most rational people, the Rams will be fine. It's one game, right? I think we still expect the Rams to be a playoff team. Where would you place? And again, I understand it's only one game, but that's the only data point we have to work off of, right?
7: Yeah.
6: Where right now off of that game, while acknowledging a million different things could happen, right? But right now, where would you place the San Francisco 49ers in the hierarchy of teams, both in the NFC and in the National Football League as a whole?
7: Well, I mean, Kyle Shanahan doesn't have to answer to anybody about how good of a coach he is and how he prepares his team. They're going to be well prepared. But look, Stripling went down last night. Tongas went down last night. Trent Williams looked tired at the end of that game, very tired. And he played great. But, like, you know, they've got older players, you know, and so it's a fine line for Kyle to go out there and work these guys hard and preparing them, you know, for the upcoming game and then resting those guys. And so when you get older players, they generally don't practice a lot. And so can you get them to January right now? Because nobody can really, like, their best players are older players, veteran players. And they lost younger players last night. So can you keep those guys upright and healthy where, you know, Mike Evans is just a red zone scoring machine, or third down, you know where, you know, Brock Purdy wants to go with the ball right now. That was pretty clear. Can they do that for the next, you know, 16 games?
6: 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Brian Baldinger here with us on You Better You Bet. Baldy, last note on the games played this week, and then we'll turn our attention to Sunday. The New England Patriots, disaster loss for them on Wednesday night on the road in Seattle. And yes, it is only one game, but now the gauntlet lying ahead for them, I think, is pretty treacherous, right? Home next week against the Steelers, at the Jacksonville Jaguars, at the Buffalo Bills. I know it's, again, only one game. What is your level of concern right now for the 2026 New England Patriots with what is waiting ahead of them in the next 3 weeks? And no A.J. Brown.
7: Well, right. And that's a big factor, because Romeo Doubs was not good in that game. And he's going to probably be wide receiver number one for him. And he's never been that guy. So, the concern I have is, honestly, the decision-making of Drake May. Like, that was horrible last, on Wednesday night. Like, the decision to make that throw in that situation and to have it intercepted when you have the overtime in your pocket, but the play was designed to go to Hunter Henry for the first down, and he didn't pull the trigger. The two tackles both cut-blocked the edge block rushers to get their hands down, and he didn't make the throw. And so the decision-making of Drake May, who was the highest rated quarterback in the league last year, but also the softest schedule that we've seen any team ever play. And so now you're talking about three playoff teams in a row. Your quarterback cannot make those decisions and poor throws like he did. The one to Julian Love in the middle of the field was a poor throw, poor decision, but it was a poor design of a play. Julian Love literally had nothing to do on that side of the field except go help the other side. And so I do have concerns about that right now.
6: Yeah, so the Patriots, again, a tough schedule coming up. Home Steelers at Jacksonville, at Buffalo. And I said this last hour also, but I think it's to reiterate it. The Rams schedule coming up, not easy either. Giants on Monday night, week two, at Denver, at Philly, and then home against the Buffalo Bills for the 0-1 Los Angeles Rams. All right, let's hit some of the big games coming up on Sunday. Baldy, you will be on the call of the Eagles and the Commanders on national radio in Philadelphia on Sunday. Philly about a 5.5-point favorite in the game. Fascinating game. First one with the new offense, new play caller Sean Mannion. Jaden Daniels and the Commanders looking to get back to form from his rookie year a couple years ago. What do you see when you break down Philly and the Commanders?
7: I was at the Commanders' practice when Laremy Tunsil went down. I saw him go down. He was their best offensive player, most consistent offensive player. That's a hard position to cobble together. But I think Brandon Coleman will line up out there. That's fine. He's not Laremy Tunsil. The best unit in this game is the Eagles' defense. And that's going to control the game. I don't know when the Eagles' offense is going to click and kick in. Maybe it happens right away. Maybe Saquon 8 yards deep with the quarterback under center, like he's going to be a great deal of the time in Sean Mannion's offense. Maybe that happens right away. I have a feeling it's going to take a little time for this thing to gel and come together. But the Eagles defense is the best side of the ball. I don't believe in the Commanders offense line. Nick Allegretti will start at center, but he's been banged up for the last month. Like, I feel like Jalen Carter and what they have on the defensive front, it will be enough to control this game. And I feel like it's going to be low scoring. We'll see it play out. But I feel like the Eagles are a really good football team, and they're very good defensively. And I think that's going to be tough for the Commanders to move the ball against.
6: We have, Baldy, a potential AFC Championship preview on Sunday when the Houston Texans host the Buffalo Bills. And Houston is my pick to win the AFC this year. I have Niners over Texans in the Super Bowl. So I love the Texans this year. But look, I know how good the Bills are and how good Josh Allen is, and I have confidence in Joe Brady and Jim Leonard running this defense. Mm-hmm. I could see almost anything happening in this game, and I wouldn't be surprised. What do you think we're going to see on Sunday when the Houston Texans host the Buffalo Bills?
7: Well, I think the defense for Houston is going to be there, and it's going to challenge Josh Allen, but we know his ability to escape pressure of Will Anderson or Danielle Hunter, whoever it is. He has the ability to escape pressure and extend plays and make great plays on the move. The question I have right now is the Texans offense, which was dreadful in the playoffs a year ago. And C.J. Stroud was dreadful the last time we watched him play. Is it improved? Did they rebuilt their offensive line. Is it better? Can C.J. Stroud get the ball to his wide receivers on a consistent basis? The defense is going to look different under Jim Leonard. It's not going to play this bend but don't break defense where they're going to give you a lot of stuff underneath. I think they're going to challenge these receivers a great deal more. That's the part of this game that I really want to study is what's Jim Leonard's defense going to look like? And can C.J. Stroud, and because, look, when they lost in the playoffs, they couldn't run the ball at all. And maybe David Montgomery makes a difference right now for him. I don't feel like he's a great back. I think he's a tough guy. But I feel like this Texans offense is still going to struggle. And I like the Bills in the game.
6: Yeah, I could. Buffalo is a small road favorite in the game, about a 1-point favorite. Could see it going either way. I'm going to give you two scenarios, Baldy, and I think one of these two scenarios will manifest itself on Sunday. Scenario number one: Tua Tagovailoa, who is clearly not healthy, oblique injury yesterday in practice. I'll get to that coming up next segment here on the show. Tua Tagovailoa starts for Atlanta on the road at the Pittsburgh Steelers and that defense. Scenario number two: Cooper Rush starts and undrafted rookie free agent Jack Strand is the backup quarterback. In either scenario, is there any way that this goes well for the Falcons on Sunday in Pittsburgh?
7: I don't think so. I like the Steelers. I like the Steelers to win the division. I think Aaron Rodgers has the best fleet of receivers that he's had thrown to since he left Green Bay. And the offensive line should be very good. They've spent a lot of resources there. And then defensively, they have been rebuilding this defensive line now for a couple of years, and there's some good young players there. I think it's going to challenge the Falcons. The Falcons are minus Jalen Walker, James Pierce Jr., like their two best pass rushers from a year ago. They're without them. And so if you're not putting pressure on Aaron Rodgers and forcing him to get rid of the ball quickly and you allow him to survey the field and give him 3 seconds, like he still can put the ball wherever he wants to put it. I feel like the Steelers are ready to steamroll the Falcons in this opener.
6: I agree, and I have in my knockout pool, survivor pools, I love the Pittsburgh Steelers this week. I think they'll cover, and I think that they will beat the Atlanta Falcons as well. Last one for you here, Baldy. Sunday Night Football, Giants-Cowboys. When the game ends, what do you anticipate, Baldy, being the deciding factor in the game one way or the other with the Cowboys and the New York Football Giants?
7: I think the Giants are going to control the line of scrimmage in this game, and they're going to be the more physical team, and you're going to see it. You know, when you put Scadaboo and Najee Harris and Tyrone Tracy behind a good offensive line that has depth behind it if anything happens, like I feel like they're going to win the line of scrimmage on that side of the ball against the Cowboys. I know they put a lot of resources in the Dallas defensive line. I don't believe in them. I don't believe in them to be difference makers. I feel like John Harbaugh had a vision of how he wanted to build this team, and he built it. Patrick Ricard, C.C. Marinoa, Isaiah Likely, bigger, stronger players. Like Arvell Reese is going to show up in this game. Like this guy has a chance to be a star, an instant impact player. I'm excited to watch number 52 for the Giants play. But at the end of the day, especially with Tyler Smith out for the Cowboys, he's their best offensive lineman. Especially with him out, I think Tyler Guyton has real questions about what kind of player he is going up against Brian Burns and Abdul Carter and Kayvon. Like, I feel like the Giants are going to be the more physical team, and that's going to be the deciding factor.
6: Do we know who's starting at right tackle for Dallas also, like Broderick Jones or Terrence Steele? I don't think either option's great if you're a Cowboys fan going up against this pass rush.
7: Well, I mean, Broderick Jones got shipped out because he didn't play well. He got beat out. And he has been a very inconsistent player.
6: And Brian Schottenheimer goes, they trade for him, and he goes, he's competing to start in week one, the day they traded for him. Like, no one was alarmed by that?
7: Well, I mean, Terrence Steele has been a weakness on that right side of the offense line. Tyler Booker is solid. But, you know, Terrence Steele, look, the guy's had a great career, you know, being an undrafted free agent and making the team and starting all the games that he has. But, you know, they're looking at Broderick Jones, who was a 16th player, I think, taken in the draft. Maybe be an upgrade because of the talent level, but he's been a very inconsistent player. And so if you see Broderick Jones out there starting on Sunday night, like I like Brian Burns in that matchup repeatedly over and over again, because that's usually where he's rushing and what side of the field he's rushing on.
6: Let's end with this. I am basically a human promotional machine, but and I'll do it myself also. Tell the people why they should be subscribing, Baldy, to the best football show podcast. Not just that I'm very good, but that you're very good yourself as well. Why should people be subscribing to the show?
7: Well, I feel like people are going to get straight talk. They're going to get what I see right here in my film room at NFL Films, watching this game in Australia last night, already seeing the difference that Trent Williams made, et cetera. You're going to get real insight, not just glossing over some of these games and matchups, but matchups based on real film study that I can bring to the table. And you're studying all the lines every week and watching all these games. So I feel like we get two really good perspectives. A real fan and a guy that understands the game and studies the game from your end, and a guy that goes inside the game like I do. I think it's a good mix and a good marriage to really break these games down. What happened on Monday, what happened on Sunday, and then looking ahead to the weekend's games like we'll do later on today.
6: No, you're pretty good at this media thing, buddy. I will talk to you a little later when we record our preview for week number one. Thank you very much for the time. Odyssey Sports NFL Insider Brian Baldinger on the show.
7: Okay, Nick, I'll talk to you later, buddy.
6: Yeah, but as I said, Baldy's going to be sick of me before the calendar turns to October. That NFL Insider Call was presented by Nationwide for your insurance and financial needs. Nationwide is on your side. Okay, now, Baldy does not have to be right. I don't have to be right. But, you know, if I'm being honest, look, I know my stuff. But maybe you hear me say something about football and you roll your eyes a little bit. Yeah, Nick, he never played. Okay. What about Baldy? You respect him, right? So when he says the same thing that I've been saying, does it go noted? I have the Cowboys playing on Championship Sunday. I believe, and I am a Giants, I grew up hating the Cowboys. I'm a Giants fan. I think the Cowboys are better than the Giants. So, like, which team do I think will have a better season? Go to the playoffs, make a run? Dallas, not the Giants. So just hear what I'm saying, right? Dallas is better. But in this specific matchup on Sunday night, at home, primetime, division game, Dallas is, I've been telling you all summer, like, does anyone think it's an issue that the Cowboys had an open competition at left tackle? That first-round pick Tyler Guyton had to, like, win the job outright? Does anyone find it problematic that Dallas's best offensive lineman, Tyler Smith, is on IR? Or that the right tackle, Terrence Steele, like Baldy can be right that Steele's had a great career as an undrafted free agent. Also, they traded for a former first-round bust to try and replace him. And here's Abdul Carter, and here's Brian Burns, and here's Arvel Reese, and here's Kayvon Thibodeau. Now, maybe it won't matter. And maybe George Pickens and CeeDee Lamb run wild on the Giants secondary, and they still can't stop the run, and Javonte Williams goes for 100 yards. It could happen. Dallas can obviously win the game. But when you sit down to watch on Sunday night, when you sit down to watch Giants-Cowboys, I want you to watch the Dallas offensive line against the Giants defensive line. That, for me, is what's going to decide this game. Can the Cowboys block up front? If they can, they're going to win in cover. If they can't, I think my Giants will start the season 1-0. We'll take a break. And on the other side, this disaster for Tua Tagovailoa and the Atlanta Falcons, and the college football game that I am most looking forward to this year, not named Texas, Ohio State, or LSU, Ole Miss. And I think when I tell you why I feel that way, you're going to agree. It's coming up next on a Friday.
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18: From the Wildcats Radio 1290 Traffic Center. With collisions reported, La Cañada and Lambert, Lambert Lane and La Cañada, La Cañada and Ina, Ina and La Cañada, Stone Avenue to the south of Glen, Silver Bell and Grant Road clearing, Speedway in 6th Avenue and Sarita Road east of Nogales Highway. For your weather, a chance of rain today, 98 the high, about the same expected through the weekend, 79 now. That's your Wildcats Radio 1290 traffic.
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35: Look out down the sideline. It is Fletcher. It's a touchdown.
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22: Ah, man. Florida A&M. You go to jail in some countries for what the Miami Hurricanes did last night to Florida A&M. ACC Network, courtesy of the call. This is, you know what? I was going to say this is like a real-life video game. It is in one respect, and it's not in another. So Miami last night beats Florida A&M 77-7. Averaged 12 yards per play, had 42 first downs, 856 total yards in the game. 856 total yards in the game. And a 10-minute fourth quarter. Like this is the Little League World Series. It's a video game. Except Darian Mensa didn't play the whole game. And if it really were a video game, and if, you know, Mario Cristobal, if he really cared about people like Tyler Morales that bet Darian Mensa to win the Heisman Trophy, he would have let Mensa stay in the entire game and really pad his stats. So Darian Mensa goes 14 of 15, and Mensa is the Heisman favorite right now at BetMGM. Plus 650, Mensa is. By the way, his teammate, wide receiver Malachi Toney, is 12-1. So like Miami's offense looks pretty good at this moment. Mensa, 14 of 15, 252 yards, 3 touchdowns. Luke Nickel, Dime's best friend. 8 of 8, 144 yards, 3 passing touchdowns. Javian Mallory, 100 yards rushing, 2 touchdowns. Mark Fletcher, 15 yards per carry, 2 touchdowns. Someone named Gerard Pringle, Byron's brother, maybe that's true, rushing touchdown. Malachi Toney, Samorian Wingo, Trey's son, Joshua Moore, Vance Spafford, Vandrevious Jacobs, Cooper Barkate. These are all real people. I'm reading the box score. All had touchdowns in the game. All had touchdowns. You know how many names that was? I lost count. The University of Miami, after making the championship game in the college football playoff this calendar year, losing to Indiana, is 2-0. And has started the season outscoring the opposition 122-13. Now, they haven't played a great team yet. You know, Stanford is not what it was when Jim Harbaugh was there, or even David Shaw. But Miami blows out Stanford 45-6, and then Florida A&M 77-7. Let's take a look, a gander, if you will, at Miami's schedule moving forward. And there's a reason why Miami is such a big favorite in the ACC. So here's Miami's schedule leading up to November the 7th. Next week, on the road at Wake Forest. Win. Home to Central Michigan. Not Western Michigan, Central Michigan. At Clemson. I mean, I guess like theoretically Clemson could give them a game, but LSU just beat them by 40. Home Florida State, like Florida State might have to fire Mike Norvell after that game. I mean, it's amazing that he's still the coach. When Miami scores 60 points on Florida State, how can they keep Mike Norvell? Home Pittsburgh in what should be a fun game, back and forth scoring. At Bill Belichick in North Carolina. Miami is not losing any of those games. They're not. And then we get to November the 7th, when Miami, in a rematch of last year's electric season opener, which could have decided, like, if Notre Dame had made the playoff, Notre Dame, it could have been Notre Dame in the championship game instead of Miami. But that Miami win in the opener, like, basically got Miami in and knocked Notre Dame out when it was all said and done in the college football playoff. We will get a rematch of that game on November the 7th in South Bend. Notre Dame tomorrow will host Rice. Now, Rice might be my favorite food. I love rice. Fried, regular, sushi, it's all good. I love rice. Notre Dame's going to destroy them. Home Michigan State. At Purdue. At North Carolina. Home Stanford. Now, this one's a little tough. At BYU. Notre Dame is going to be a pretty nice size favorite in that game, even with BYU being ranked. At Navy.
4: and then Miami. Aren't we going to get, on November 7th, undefeated Notre Dame against undefeated Miami? With C.J. Carr, Notre Dame quarterback, and Miami quarterback Darian Mensa, both towards the top of the board as far as Heisman contenders go? Is that the most likely outcome? That is a battle of the unbeatens on November 7th? Now, it's not an elimination game the way that last year's game turned out to be. It won't be. Notre Dame went on the road and lost to Texas A&M the next week, right? I would be shocked if either one of these schools lost two games leading into the playoff. I think they're both going to make that. So it's not an elimination game. But when I say that, Miami and Notre Dame, with like Catholics versus convicts in the past, like this is a great historical rivalry in college football. And they played an electric game to start the year last year. C.J. Carr's first game collegiately. If I tell you that on November 7th they're going to play and they're both going to be undefeated, doesn't that get you going? Get your juices flowing? How awesome is that going to be? This Miami offense is sick. Jeremiah Smith is the best NFL prospect at wide receiver. I don't know. I probably should have looked this up, but I didn't think about it until just now. Like, Malachi Toney has to be thought of kind of like the same way Jeremiah Smith is thought of, right? When it concerns wide receiving prospects in college. This guy's ridiculous. He's ridiculous. I already can't wait for that Miami-Notre Dame game. It's going to be a great college football season. Tomorrow, Texas and Ohio State. And you know I like Texas in the game. And I expect Arch Manning to outplay Julian Sayin and Texas to win. A little later in the show, I'll give you a couple bets that I like for this weekend in college football, including one that struck me yesterday when I was thinking about the slate for this weekend. And I almost guarantee what I am going to give you, the bet I'm going to give you, the thought, the take I'm going to give you, is not something that you expect. Looking forward to that. You better you bet on this Friday. Nick Costos and you, Westwood One Sports, 310-840-4910, youtube.com/@TheKostos, TheKostos. To the Atlanta Falcons. This has been the no good, very bad summer offseason from hell for Atlanta. Tua Tagovailoa basically didn't win a quarterback job, but still won it. He was so bad at training camp and in the preseason, that Ian Rappaport of NFL Media speculated that he might not make the team. Now, he did, and he was named the starter because Michael Penix isn't healthy yet, and Cooper Rush is the backup. And while there is optimism around Jack Strand, the undrafted rookie free agent, who is almost undeniably the Falcons' best quarterback this summer, think about what that says about this team and that quarterback room. Tua's going to start week one on the road in Pittsburgh. Yesterday, Tua suffers an oblique injury, throwing a pass, immediately drops to his knees on the ground, gets up and jogs off the field, and that's it. Cooper Rush takes over. The betting market immediately moves out to Pittsburgh -5. Now, just for people that don't know, just to explain what that means. So it is not that big of a move from 3.5 to 5. Like, 4 is a number that can land. It can. But the next key number up from 3 is really 6. So unless we get to 6, it's not like a gigantic move in the betting market. But there is pessimism as far as the Falcons are concerned. Whether it's Tua or Cooper Rush, do you anticipate it going well for Atlanta's offense? Even given the fact that Bijan Robinson's there and he's great, and Drake London's there and he's great, and Kyle Pitts is there and he's good. That they have good players. But they're up against it. And really the problem for the Falcons, both in this individual game and moving forward this season. Yes, there are big-time concerns and issues at quarterback. But I look at this defense, and I think they are in a world of trouble. Specifically the pass rush. If you wanted to make a case for the Falcons this year, and I did, and I made the case a couple times this summer, it was almost entirely predicated on the two young first-round pass rushers from last year, Jalen Walker and James Pierce, both showing up and showing out. Because if that happens, then Atlanta's got a good secondary, like an objectively good secondary. And then you can maybe piece it together on offense. I like Kevin Stefanski.

0: And anyway, 43-year-old quarterback that doesn't want to get hit. You know what sounds really great to him, I'm sure? Facing the Atlanta Falcons. Oh, apparently it's real. So Aaron Rodgers said that after he got engaged to Shailene Woodley, am I pronouncing her name correctly? If I'm not, I apologize. Oh, we have it. It's not X-rated, right, Laura? We can play it? It's good? Just type yes if we can play it, and we're not going to lose our jobs as a result. Okay, so just so everyone knows, if this is bad, Laura should take the hit, not me. Laura, go ahead and play it. Aaron Rodgers on Cam Hayward's podcast.
1: You know, then I date Shailene, and I propose, and she says yes. Now, she maybe felt like she was forced to make a decision. She could have said no. But not a couple of days after that, she tells me, you know, before we get married, I got to go f*** this guy. And I'm like, because her story is that I ruined her life and gave her a crazy depression because I left her.
0: Okay. So I'm married, which means Tyler's writing, keep this to yourself, Aaron. Like, Rodgers, I like Aaron Rodgers because he doesn't care. He's just going to say whatever he wants. And you might not like it, but I respect that he's going to say it. Okay. So given the fact that I am married, it also stands to reason that I was at one point engaged. That's actually was the last night I was like blackout drunk. I was so nervous the night I got engaged. And even like after I knew she was going to say yes, but I'm so nervous. I got so drunk that night. Anyway, I was just a ball of nerves. Anyway, I obviously got engaged. My wife said yes. We are married. We have a kid. I have a house. All that good stuff, right? If my wife, my fiance, said to me after we got engaged that she wanted to sleep with another guy, I... like, it sounds insane, right? Who does that? Who does that? Last I checked, the whole point... Bear with me here, everybody. Just because I know this is going to sound crazy. But isn't the whole point of marriage that, like, you're with one person? Literally, till death do you part? Or divorce. Whatever. But that's the whole point. Like, you say yes as a woman, or whoever the proposal is. You make the proposal, and the other person says yes. You know going into it that unless you're a scumbag who's, like, planning on cheating on your significant other, you know going in that, like... Yes, I am not going to sleep with anybody else. I am not going to, like, be physical with anybody else. Just the person I'm marrying. She said yes. And then said afterwards, she wanted to sleep with another guy. What? I don't blame Rodgers for being pissed. I'm getting mad just thinking about it. It didn't even happen to me. And like, why would Aaron Rodgers lie? I guess he could be lying. Why would he lie about that? Anyway, the point of this is just to say the Steelers are going to kill the Falcons. More You Better You Bet coming up on the other side on this Friday.
2: 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Was Melbourne San Fran's first stop on a championship journey? 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
3: From the Wildcats Radio 1290 Traffic Center. We got some slowdowns on eastbound Ajo at Mission and southbound Swan at 5th Street. Crashes reported, Speedway and Columbus, La Cañada and Lambert Lane, Stone Avenue south of Glen, La Cañada and Ina, and crash at Grant Road and Silverbell. Chance of rain and high near 98 today, about the same expected through the weekend, 81 now. I'm Cricket with your Wildcats Radio 1290 traffic.
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15: 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Very lucky to do what I do for a living, what we collectively do for a living. We exist doing a sports show, and me doing all the sports content I do, in the toy department of life. Like, we basically work in amusement doing all of this. Now, we assign serious tones to talking about sports sometimes because we love it. But we know that we are talking about games here. Stuff that is trivial in the grand scheme of things. Ergo, calling it the toy department of life, the toy aisle in the store of life. What we do for a living, what this show is. I would be remiss if, and especially not to minimize how people in other states and countries feel about it, but as a native New Yorker and a lifelong New Yorker, today marks the 25-year anniversary of the September 11th terrorist attacks. Just a brief story. You know, that was my freshman year of college. I was on campus for about 2 weeks. I remember my friend Kevin telling me as we were walking to math class that something had happened at the World Trade Center. And we literally skipped class and we went back to the dorm room and we turned on the TV. And I remember that entire day, much like I'm sure you, if you're of a certain age where you're able to remember, whether you were young, whether you're older than me, around the same age, that you remember that entire day and the horror of that day and how in the aftermath of that unimaginable tragedy where, and you know what, I can critique myself a little bit. I kind of still can't bring myself to watch videos from that day. I see them on social media all the time, especially around this time of year. I can't watch them because they make me, like, sick to my stomach. They're depressing. Like, they depress me. Makes me sad, and it makes me mad. I don't like to spend my days like that. And I'm not defending myself. I'm just, that's how I feel. The country really did, after 9/11, really did come together after that tragedy. And I think it is a horrible and terrible shame that present day, not everybody falls under this umbrella. And I like to think that most people don't. But there are people that have absolutely forgotten about what happened on that day and want to minimize what happened on that day and want to assign soft language to talk about what happened on that day because in 2026, everyone gets offended by everything and everyone needs a goddamn participation trophy. A heinous attack by terrorists, by evil people. Not justified. No justification. And if you're someone watching or listening to this and you think that in any way, shape, or form, these people, these monsters that carried out this attack, I hope they're burning in hell. I hope so. If you think that there's any sort of humanity there or justification there, you are an idiot, a fool, a moron, and you should move elsewhere and leave a country that for its faults, and I'm not denying they exist, the greatest country in the world, the United States of America. Never forgive and never forget. Some of you have, and it's a shame. Power Hour, Final Hour, coming up next on a Friday.
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0: when number one Ohio State travels to Austin for a Titanic heavyweight showdown against number four Texas. This is not just an early season non-conference marquee matchup. This is an NFL preview, a futures game, if you will, a national championship preview between two favorites. Buckle up. I'm Drake Toll.
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3: From the Wildcats Radio 1290 Traffic Center. We got some slowdowns on eastbound Ajo at Mission and southbound Swan at 5th Street. Crashes reported, Speedway and Columbus, La Cañada and Lambert Lane, Stone Avenue south of Glen, La Cañada in Ina, and crash at Grant Road and Silverbell. Chance of rain and high near 98 today, about the same expected through the weekend, 81 now. I'm Cricket with your Wildcats Radio 1290 traffic.
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Brad will join us coming up in a little bit to talk week one in the NFL, his favorite fantasy nuggets, favorite props for this week. Brad will join us later this hour. Otherwise, this will be, and I think this is what we'll do on Fridays, because this didn't become a Nick Kostos solo show, fully solo show, until last January when we were into the NFL playoffs. So we're probably going to experiment a little bit with how we're going to do this on Fridays, but I think I'm just going to want to talk about games, because it is my show. Like, what do I want to do on the show? I love talking about games. And yes, I will give bets out. So part of it is, like, yeah, like, I like bets in games. I do have bets that I've placed. It's also just doing what we as sports fans and football fans do. Conceptualizing and thinking about what's going to happen in the game. We all do it every day. Talking with our friends, our family. Who do you like in the game? We all have opinions. I'm going to share mine on every game coming up this hour on the show. But, you know, I do, and, like, I probably shouldn't do this, but I'm going to because I really want to. I'm kind of like not done with the conversation that we had to end last hour. I can't put into words. I want to be really clear about this. I can't put into words how disgraceful it is that there are people in this country that think that, like, 9/11 was justified and want to call it something other than what it was. A terrorist attack perpetrated by vile, evil, vermin, scum of the earth. And as a practicing Catholic, I'm not saying I'm perfect at all, I'm not. You know, I kind of have to rationalize a little bit with the fact that, yes, like, I hope that they are all in hell. I hope so. Burning for all eternity. I hope and pray that that's the case. And maybe I'll be judged for that. I don't really know. But that's how I feel. I'm a human being. And the fact that we have people in this country, like, literally that live in this country, some of them in New York. And I got to tell you, we have a lot of dip bleeps here in this state and in the city. I'm sure everywhere in the world that's the case. But I mean, I got to tell you, we got a lot here. That there are people that are just like, yeah, like, you see, we could see the other side. We could see it. You know, like, the referring to the terrorists as anything other than what they are. Like, evil scum. You are disgraceful. You should be ashamed of yourselves. And I've said this before, and this extends way past just this conversation. Sebastian Maniscalco, the great comedian, did a bit, maybe like a decade ago, like a whole comedy special around the idea that, like, no one has shame and no one gets embarrassed anymore. Like, no one has any shame. It's pretty stunning, right? That there are people that go through life. What do people's parents teach them? That go through life without a single ounce of shame. Say whatever they want, do whatever they want, make excuses for everything, no accountability, everything's always somebody else's fault, you can never look in the mirror. It's an epidemic in this country. These people should feel deep, intense shame. But they don't. And, you know, candidly, you get the flip side, that's part of what makes the country great. You can say what you want, within reason, right? But you're welcome to that opinion. Like, no one's going to throw you in jail. Like, I'm not a violent person. Like, I may not like your opinion, but you can have it, right? But it doesn't mean you're not a jackass. And it doesn't mean that you shouldn't feel shame. And by the way, this concerns both sides of the political aisle. So it's not like this is not a shot at Republicans or Democrats or whatever. Doesn't matter. Whether you
whatever religion you are, whatever color skin you have, whatever gender you are, whatever political party, whatever. Doesn't matter. This should be like a non-negotiable issue. And the fact that it's not is a disgrace. If you're listening or watching the show and you think 9/11 was anything other than I've said, I don't have to be right about everything. I don't claim to be right about everything. And there are some things like Coke or Pepsi. I think Coke's better, but you could think Pepsi's better. It's a different, you have differences of opinion. You could like pepperoni pizza better than sausage pizza, chocolate ice cream better than vanilla. I don't think this is a matter of debate. You want to make excuses for terrorists? You should feel deep, intense shame. And the fact that you probably don't, pathetic. Pathetic. Okay. This topic really pisses me off, as you can tell. But you know, we are in the toy department of life here. So let's get back to the toy department and have some fun. And let's break down some games this weekend, shall we? In the National Football League. Laura, let's get some NFL themes music here. Let's get this rolling. Let's roll through week number one, starting on Sunday. Oh, yeah.

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4: From the Wildcats Radio 1290 Traffic Center. With a collision that occurred I-10 westbound approaching Valencia, reportedly in the left lane of westbound I-10 approaching Valencia, and there are backups on westbound I-10 as you approach Valencia. Crash occurred at Speedway and Columbus, Columbus Boulevard and Speedway. A chance of rain in our highs near 98 today and about the same predicted through the weekend, 85 now. That's your Wildcats Radio 1290 traffic.
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5: 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Here's Fleck and Abdallah.
6: We have news from Adam Schefter and ESPN. Sources say the Patriots are placing wide receiver A.J. Brown on injured reserve due to his high ankle sprain. That will sideline him for a minimum of 4 games. So A.J. Brown going to the IR, he's expected to miss at least 4 games. Now, Abdallah, when we've talked about this story the last couple of days, since the game on Wednesday night, you know, the early reports were it could be high ankle sprain. It could be anything from 2 weeks to, you know, 6-8 weeks. So there's what we know now is that A.J. Brown will miss the next 4 weeks going to the IR, according to Adam Schefter and ESPN.
7: It's the shrug emoji of injuries. I don't know.
6: Yeah,
7: we know it's at least 4 weeks now.
6: It's a tough injury.
7: And the problem is it can linger for a very long time, majority of the season now. And so even if he does come back after 4 weeks, it's something you have to keep an eye on for the majority of the season. And this offense now can be worse than it was last year because you take away A.J. Brown, and now
6: You don't have Stephon Diggs.
7: You don't have Kayshawn Booty.
6: Romeo Dobbs out there dropping passes.
7: It just completely changes the way this offense is going to function.
6: Black and Abdallah here on Westwood One Sports as we preview week one of the NFL, and also talking still about the 49ers beating the Rams last night 27-7. We now bring in Lindsay Rhodes from Sumer Sports. She's joined the show many times, and we love having her on the Talk Football. Lindsay, when you watched the game last night, 49ers and Rams, what stuck out to you? We thought that Brock Purdy was fantastic, and it looked like the Rams were just sleepwalking through the game.
8: Yeah, I mean, a few different things. I'm glad that you brought up Purdy. I think there's a lot of different takeaways from this, but with regards to Purdy, I hope we can just, and I know that this is unrealistic, can we just put away the conversation about how good he is or where he ranks amongst quarterbacks and just acknowledge that he is legitimately good? And there's this subsection of quarterback play that we don't know how to evaluate. Like, we understand the tractor guys who are so good that they can pull a team along with them and elevate a ceiling and buy a team a couple of wins just because they're so good, the Josh Allens and the Patrick Mahomes and the Lamar Jacksons of the world. But then that other tier of quarterback that is just a good quarterback, that tier two of quarterbacks, there is a lot of stuff that goes into quarterbacking that is not related to tools and being super impressive

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2: That's right, we're getting ready for week one in the NFL. 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So Josh is a part of our team here at Westwood One Sports. You hear him on Westwood One Sports Night throughout the week right here on Westwood One. He has a new show, NFL Instant Graham, Sundays at 7 p.m. Eastern on Westwood One Sports digital platforms like YouTube or Twitter, X. You can watch the show live. You can participate. And if you're watching the show right now, Bleck and Abdallah, on the Bleck and Abdallah show page, you will see Josh on camera with us right now wearing a Carolina Panthers jersey. Hello, sir. Welcome to the show.
3: Happy NFL Football Friday, boys. It is here. We are excited. Panthers Bears Sunday. How you feeling? Bringing up shades of Steve Smith, NFL divisional round 2005. Bringing back some memories at all? No? None of that?
4: Goodbye, Josh. It was a pleasure talking to you, Josh.
2: Thanks for your time.
4: We'll talk to you, during March Madness and when we get into college basketball season. It was a pleasure talking to you. No, what do you expect from the Panthers this year? They were a playoff team last year. This is a team that you're very close to, a team that you cover, a team that that's near and dear to your heart. They backed into the playoffs. What do you expect any progress from this team this year?
3: I think it's a real thing how the NFL does a good job at pushing division champs down and last place teams up when it comes to draft order or when it comes to scheduling. According to Warren Sharp's projections, the Carolina Panthers have the third most difficult schedule in the NFL. Meanwhile, a team like the New Orleans Saints have the third easiest schedule in the league. Now, you do get to beat up on teams in your own division. We just learned in the last half hour, Tua isn't going to play for the Falcons, which means it's going to be Cooper Rush starting against the Pittsburgh Steelers on Sunday. So that division is a lot of a mess. But you know what division is not a lot of a mess? The NFC North. And I happen to be very high on your Chicago Bears. I see progress. I don't care about that revert to the mean turnover differential stat. I believe in the ascension of a third-year quarterback and a second-year head coach. And even though I'm wearing this Carolina Panthers jersey to troll you guys, I think Chicago should be fine on Sunday.
2: It's Paul Abdallah here on Westwood One Sports and the Westwood One Sports app. Josh Graham joining the show to hang out with us and obviously talk some football. My thought on the Chicago Bears, Josh, is specifically for the season. I do think they're going to have a really good year. I think they'll make the playoffs, and I think Caleb will be better. But I do think this opening game against Carolina on the road as a favorite by three is setting up as a trap situation. I've already said here on the show that I'm taking the Panthers plus the points. Ooh. I think it's going to be a close game. How do you think it plays out?
3: I think it'll be close as well. You might as well just call this weekend trap division or trap weekend in the NFC North. Maybe we could get some trap music to back the whole thing because you've got Green Bay, Minnesota. We can encourage people, courtesy of our friends at DraftKings, what to bet on, what not to bet on, that type of thing. If you like your money and you value your hard work, your hard-earned dollars, do not bet on Packers-Vikings because

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1: It is Friday in the city. Getting ready for the weekend, football weekend. Wildcats on the road for the first time this season. And a tough road date it is as they go into Provo. Take on the number 14 BYU Cougars. We will have 11 hours of game day coverage for you beginning at 8 a.m. in the morning. If you want to talk about it, 520-848-1290. We can dive into all the things we want to see. We'll get into some Arizona BYU a little bit later. Hans Olsen from the Cougars Radio Network is going to join us. Old defensive tackle who has some pretty good NFL genes. You might say Hans Olsen. If that name sounds familiar, he is, in fact, a nephew of the great Merlin Olsen, who played for the Los Angeles Rams back in the day, that famed Ram defense of the 1970s, late 60s, 1970s. So we'll get Hans's thoughts on the game coming up. A little bit later. We're going to get in some Pima Aztecs today as well. The weekend as they are off to a great start on both the men's and women's soccer sides. As always, Emily Valenzuela is going to join us from Pima Soccer later this hour. We'll chat with her on what's going on up on West Anklam Road. We had mentioned to you earlier in the week that there's going to be some change coming up with your Tucson Roadrunners. Bob, a long time team president Bob Hoffman is stepping down, and he has been with the outfit since they first got to town. How long has that been now? Like 2016, 2017, I believe it was, when the Roadrunners first came to town. And Bob Hoffman has been stewarding that franchise for that period of time. He is going to be leaving that role here as the season approaches. October 1st is his last official day, although I believe he's going to stay on a little bit past that. We'll chat with Bob Hoffman today to get his thoughts on everything that's happening there and the upcoming season. We're just a few weeks away. I mean, I think we're like maybe 3-4 weeks away from the start of the hockey season. I mean, it just comes up so quickly on you. These before you think the off season happens, and then before you know it, we're into another year. So I believe this is going to be year number 11 for the Tucson Roadrunners here in Southern Arizona. So we'll get Bob Hoffman's thoughts on everything happening there. The Utah Mammoth coming off finally getting to the postseason last year after we had talked about that for so long. Can they build upon that, and what's in store for some of the prospects we might get here in Tucson this season as hockey returns? 520-848-1290, if you'd like to get in on that conversation. Surprised by that news that Bob Hoffman is stepping down and there's going to be some transition within the Pima Roadrunners franchise. Arizona Soccer wins last night, 3-0 over NAU. They needed a win. They'd had a couple of tough defeats last week against North Carolina. Dartmouth came in here on the weekend. The Ivy League team beating up on the Wildcats, and so and U of A needed some good vibes, and they got that, beating the Little Sisters to the north, Northern Arizona, 3-0 last night over at Mulcahy Stadium to run their record now all time to 10-0 with two draws against the Jacks. So that was good news. Volleyball's got huge tests this weekend. They are over in Los Angeles. They are going to face USC tonight, the Southern California Women of Troy, and they'll take on Oregon State tomorrow. So a couple former sisters from the Pac-12 years are on the agenda for Arizona volleyball this weekend. Not going to be easy. They are 2-4. They're likely not going to be favored in either one of those matches coming up this weekend. So we'll see how that transpires. Obviously, the first weekend of the National Football League, it continued here last night on our air. The Los Angeles Rams. Let's dive into some of the highlights from that game last night for us. This morning, because I believe it was actually Friday in Australia, Friday morning in Australia, Thursday night for us, and not a great night for the Rams. It did get, you know, it was not much happening early offensively. The Rams did, however, strike first in this game.
2: Stafford will go under center, second and goal from the 5. Williams is the single back. Nakua sprints in motion to the left. Here's the snap, handoff Williams, up the middle of the daylight, into the end zone, touchdown L.A. Kyren Williams with a 5-yard touchdown run. And on the opening play of the second quarter, the Rams have taken the lead. It's L.A. 6, San Francisco 3.
1: Great to hear the golden tones of Arizona Wildcat grad Ryan Radke back on the air calling the National Football League. He's got quite a weekend because, he calls Sunday Night Football. And just because you go to Australia in midweek doesn't mean you get to get out of your weekend duties. He'll hop back right on a plane. In fact, I'm sure he did that last night, Australia time, to get back to the United States, where he will call the game Sunday night. I believe it's the Giants and the Cowboys kicking off the first Sunday night of the NFL season. And you'll hear Ryan Radke along with his normal partner, Bob Golic, right here. I'm sorry, Mike Golic, not Bob Golic. Mike Golic on the call of the game on Sunday night. Then it was time for the 49ers to take control of this game. And they did so with their Arizona bred quarterback, Brock Purdy.
2: Second down 6, Purdy under center, gets the snap, back to pass, with time, looking, taking a shot, deep down the field, got a man open, it is caught, touchdown 49ers! Purdy goes deep down the field and finds DeMarcus Robinson! It's a 39-yard touchdown strike, and with that, the 49ers have reclaimed the lead.
1: And they would start to build on that lead. More Brock Purdy.
2: Third down and goal. Purdy under center. McCaffrey is the single back. Two tight ends to the right. Here's the snap. Purdy back. Throws back left side of the end zone. It is caught. Touchdown 49ers. And it's Mike Evans. His first in a San Francisco uniform. It increases the 49er lead to 16-7.
1: That might be one of the best offseason pickups of this year in the National Football League. The 49ers getting Mike Evans. He was, I mean, they were just saying his name. It seemed like every play early in that contest last night. 17-7 at that point. Rams had a chance to get back in this game. Fourth down and short in the red zone.
2: He looks like he is going for it. The offense is staying out. Stafford under center. Williams is the back. Stafford takes the snap. Drives straight ahead. Leaning towards the goal line. No signal yet. They're going to take a look. Did Stafford get there? Everybody is signaling except the officials. And they are marking him short. They're going to say Stafford did not get in, and the 49ers turn away the Rams on the doorstep. San Francisco gets the stop, and they keep the Rams out of the end zone.
1: And then Brock Purdy would finish off his 3-touchdown afternoon.
2: Purdy back in the shotgun here on second down at 8. Kalon Black motions out to the left. Shotgun snap. Purdy back looking left. Has time. Stutters his feet. Now moving to his right. He throws toward the end zone. Caught. Touchdown 49ers. It's Deebo Samuel. Welcome back to the Bay. Samuel pulls it in to give the 49ers a 23-7 lead here in the fourth quarter in Melbourne.
1: Brock Purdy finished 25 of 34, 3 touchdown passes, had an interception as well in that ball game. Christian McCaffrey, 68 yards on the ground. He also had 20 yards receiving the contest. Mike Evans, first game as a 49er, 6 catches, 49 yards. He had a touchdown. Deebo Jur, their 6 catches, 48 yards. He also had a touchdown. DeMarcus Robinson had a touchdown. Unfortunately, and we'll delve into this more when we get to our betting segment, rookie Deshaun Stribling apparently got hurt. So we have lost already in both NFL games betting on a player that got hurt. Deshaun Stribling last night. And Sam Darnold the other night. Yeah, again, that is the danger of betting. A guy gets hurt, you got him. We needed, 4 catches from Deshaun Stribling, and he got none in his NFL debut. 27-7 The final score, 49ers beat the Rams. All right, that is the first two games. Now everybody will take a breath, and we will reconvene for the first Sunday of National Football League action coming up. We will, of course, for a second consecutive year, be your Southern Arizona home of the Carolina Panthers with U of A Ring of Honoree Tetero McMillan, South Point Catholic star Lathan Ransom playing on both sides of the ball in Carolina, the defending NFC South champions. They will open up against another NFC divisional champion from last season, the Chicago Bears. Bears will be in Charlotte this weekend. That's a kickoff at 10 o'clock in the morning. Our coverage of Panther football will begin at 9 a.m. 9 a.m. with the Panther pregame show. Take you all the way past to about 2 o'clock in the afternoon with postgame coverage. And then again, we will have Sunday night football for you coming up right here on Wildcats Radio 1290. Ryan Radke, as I mentioned, back on the call for Sunday night. And again, along with Mike Golic, and that game is indeed the Cowboys at the Giants. And once again this year, Monday Night Football, not on Wildcats Radio 1290 to start the season later in the year once we get past U of A football. But we have got Monday Night Football for you over on Freedom 1400 on Monday night. So head on up the dial just a few clicks, and you'll get the Broncos and the Chiefs as Patrick Mahomes makes his return after the knee injury last year to end the year. That'll be 4 o'clock pregame coverage, kickoff coming up after 5 on Monday, September the 14th. 520-848-1290, 520-848-1290 is the number to get in on the program. You can call us at that number. You can text us at that number. Also in store today, we're going to have Cricket joining us here momentarily. She will pick a game here coming up later. We'll see how she did on her women's tennis match from last night. We've got a huge, the American Square Off happening at Arthur Ashe Stadium. That is scheduled to get underway here in about 45 minutes between Francis Tiafoe and Ben Shelton. One of those two Americans is going to advance to the U.S. Open final, putting an American in a Grand Slam final for the first time since 2009. So we'll keep an eye on that as that match begins here at the top of the hour. Cricket joins us right now. Cricket.
3: Hi. Yes.
1: It is 3:13 on Friday.
3: Yes.
1: But what time is it really?
3: I don't know. You tell me.
1: It is I wish I could do it in a Dolly Parton voice. The.
3: You need some twang.
1: The. How do they say it down south? The.
3: I don't know. It's the weekend. It's a weekend, y'all.
1: The weekend.
3: There you go.
1: Woo.
4: Whoa.
3: Close.
4: It's hard for boys from Cleveland to do twang. It's not ingrained in there. It's like, you'd have to practice at it.
3: Exactly. It's okay. You can practice.
1: Apparently, I got nothing out of those 3 years in that. I lived in Tennessee for 3 years. You'd think the twang would have gotten a little bit of me.
4: Of those 3 years, how many nights did you spend line dancing?
1: None.
4: None. There is your answer.
1: I don't do any kind of line dancing. I don't do the soul line dancing. I don't do the country line dancing. I don't do any of that. I got nothing. I do say y'all a lot. I did pick that up from the South at times. So that might be the only drawl or lingo that I picked up from my 3 years living in Memphis.
3: Fair.
1: There you go. All right. Cricket, as she always does on Friday, is going to tell you everything that's happening here in Southern Arizona this weekend for your enjoyment.
3: So hopefully you got a little something for everyone, we hope. You can shop local tomorrow morning at the Foothills Community Market from 8 a.m. to noon. It's at the Foothills Mall right next to Barnes & Noble with like baked goods and all sorts of unique items, food trucks, all the good stuff. Mm. Tomorrow there's this, it's perfect for Halloween season coming. Tucson Terror Oddities Market is tomorrow from 10 a.m. to 6 p.m. at the Ramada by Wyndham. And like you could get tattoos, get fortune telling, and grab something to eat. It's kind of interesting.
1: Has anybody ever read your hand?
3: Yes.
1: Yes.
3: Yes.
1: What did you like that, or did they give you anything good, or was it? Did you think it was like a hoax?
3: I don't know. Because I feel like you could look at anybody's hand and be like, see that line right there? It's really short. That's your temper. You know, something like that. Or that's your patience. You know what I mean? Like, I mean, because your hands are like kind of, I don't know. But I don't know if I believe that.
1: Okay.
3: Anyway, yeah. Sorry, we'll move on. At the U of A Flandreau Science Center and Planetarium tomorrow night, laser night, music night. First show is the Beatles.
1: All right.
3: Second, David Bowie. And the third show, Billie Eilish.
1: Billie Eilish.
3: Did I say that
1: not
3: wrong?
1: Not to be
3: Eilish.
1: I have no idea.
3: How do I say that, Dub?
1: Not to be convinced or confused with Billie Idol.
4: Eilish, yeah.
3: Eilish.
1: I think that's right.
3: Because I want to say Billie right. Idol.
1: Her song, Billie Eilish? What's I don't know. I know her.
3: White
1: I
3: Wedding?
1: Know she is, but I don't know any of her music.
3: Samesies. And then also Sonoran Restaurant Week that runs through Sunday. Over 100 local restaurants participating. Meals ranging from $15 to $55. All the details, all the restaurants participating at TucsonFoodie.com.
1: All right. We love Tucson Foodie here as well. Coming up a little bit later, I mentioned she'll have a pick for us. Also, we'll get Cricket's quote in the 4 o'clock hour, plus more about what is happening around Southern Arizona.
4: Do you guys know the Kirsten Weeks story?
1: Kirsten Weeks.
4: That wig. Name is a wig. Yeah. She was on SNL for like 15 years.
3: Oh, she's hilarious.
1: Yes.
4: Okay, yeah. So she was a student at the U of A.
1: Right.
3: Oh.
4: And she went to a psychic, and the psychic read her palm or whatever and said, what the heck are you doing here?
3: Really?
4: And the next day she dropped out and moved to Los Angeles, and now she's a famous actor.
3: Are you kidding me?
4: Yeah. That's a psychic story about a student at the U of A who's now a famous movie star.
3: She's really funny.
4: She's hilarious. I love her.
1: There was a movie, my wife and I went and saw one of her movies. I can't remember the name of it, but it was, she was very, very funny in it. Very funny in it. I'll have to look up that movie. It was like a couple years ago. I'd never really heard of her.
4: She was in Anchorman 2. She was really funny in that.
1: Yeah, Kirsten Wiig.
4: But SNL, she's like one of the best top 10.
1: Was that Fourth Avenue? Do we know exactly where that happened?
4: She didn't say. I think Speedway. I think Speedway is what she said. But she's talked about it in several interviews. But
3: that's cool.
4: She's one of the top 10, top 15 SNL cast members of all time.
1: Absolutely. Agreed.
3: She's hilarious.
1: No question about that. All right, Cricket is getting you home every 20 minutes on the 5. She's got your traffic and your weather.
3: So some big news for traffic this weekend, and it's going to be a big headache. But just a heads up, starting at 6 tonight, Alvernon at Grant Road. Alvernon at Grant closes from 6 tonight until 6 tomorrow night. So please keep that in mind. We've got collisions reported. Continental Road at I-19, Valencia and Cardinal. Rita Road west of Houghton. Speedway Boulevard at I-10 and a crash on Houghton north of Escalante. Some backup southbound Campbell at Speedway due to road work. There is a chance of rain this afternoon into the evening. 95 or high tomorrow. And 99 now. I'm Cricket with your Wildcats Radio 1290 traffic and weather together.
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9: 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Atlanta's in disarray to start the year at QB. Michael Penix isn't ready to go just yet, so it was supposed to be Tua. He strained his oblique in practice. His status is up in the air, so it could be Cooper Rush who starts. I honestly hope it's Tua, because I think he stinks. No surprise, though, this line has moved 2 points in favor of the Steelers, but it's still under 6 for now. Smells like a week 1 beatdown for Rodgers and McCarthy. I'll lay the points with the Steelers. I'm Pat Boyle, BetSmarter, beat the books. 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
2: Young throws deep down the left side. He wants McMillan. Catch. Touchdown. Teteroa McMillan with 7 seconds to go.
1: Lathan Ransom.
2: Back to throw. Pressure from Ransom. And he gets home. Ransom notice. Lathan Ransom with his first career sack.
1: And the Carolina Panthers. The best coverage starts now.
3: All right, Teteroa McMillan starting his second season, as well as Lathan Ransom. NFL Tucson down in Charlotte with the Carolina Panthers. We're your official Southern Arizona home of Panthers football. First game against the Bears coming up on Sunday. Kickoff at 10 o'clock. You'll hear it right here. Let's now go down to Charlotte and hear from T-Mac as he met the media ahead of game one of his second NFL season.
4: T-Mac, going into year two openers instead of year one opener, just what's your emotions going into this one?
5: Not too many flying around for real. Really just grateful. Just happy to be back on that field.
4: Does it feel different? A little more prepared, maybe?
5: Yeah, maybe just a little more confident.
4: Look at the Bears defense. I mean, they lost a lot of their back end, but Xavier Woods back out there now, and some other guys that have been as well. What do you see out of them from a defensive standpoint, especially on that back end?
5: Yeah, I mean, like you said, you know, just two new safeties, obviously. But as far as our defensive coordinator, obviously, been in the league a long time. Been around a lot of teams, and you know, I believe it's the second year with him. But you know, they obviously coming off this last year, they ended off in the high, so we expect, you know, a pretty good defense coming out.
4: How does a week one win in your mind get a team off to a good start?
5: At the end of the day, winning is the goal. But you know, regardless of a win or loss, you know, we got to brush that aside, and that's the beauty of this game. You know, come Monday, you brush it off and on to the next team.
6: Obviously, you're always prepared to play week one, but when you play an opponent like Chicago at home, them coming off playoffs, all coming off playoffs, does that get you a little bit more, you know, hyped up for this kind of game?
5: Not necessarily. Obviously, it's a blessing just to be able to play the game, but being able to play a team like that, obviously, both of us came off of the playoffs last year, and we both came off a loss, so that's obviously not something that we both holding a grudge on. So I feel like both teams, our team and their team, will come off flying.
4: Fast starts seem to be an emphasis. You guys need to do this. Hey, Monroe.
5: It's super important. You know, obviously we showcased last year that we were confident as far as going into the fourth quarter. You know, we love to finish games, but at the end of the day, we got to make it easier on ourselves just to start fast and, you know, lead the pack the whole way.
6: How much do you think this team has learned from that final stretch that you guys had a bunch of games that were really on the side of playoff at the end of those games that you kind of do or die?
5: Yeah, I mean, it just shows our resilience, just, you know, how confident we are just to finish games. But like I said earlier, we just got to make it easy on ourselves just to stay consistent throughout the whole game and just stay ahead of the pack.
7: T-Mac, what are you most looking forward to in week one?
5: Really just being able to play again, you know, in games that really matter, and just a new team.
7: Yeah. Well, what about, obviously, the crowd was a really big factor in the playoff game. What are you hoping to see in terms of the energy of Bank of America Stadium?
5: Yeah, I mean, we always want to replicate that playoff scene again. You know, the fans were electric, and, you know, I feel like everybody, not only the fans, but the players could feel it. Everybody in that stadium could feel what the Bank of America Stadium is capable of.
7: Hey guys, going around this locker room, there's this understanding that y'all are not satisfied with how last year ended. Is that true? Like, is there a hunger among this group to have a special season starting Sunday?
5: I mean, yeah, for sure, no doubt. And I feel like I could speak for everybody when I say that. But, you know, we're hungry, we're ready to go, and we'll see what happens come Sunday.
8: Kimmy, what is the challenge, I guess, with game planning week one when you don't know that much about an opponent in the season yet?
5: Luckily enough for us, you know, coaching staff didn't change. And, you know, we have a lot of film on them because they were able to play extra games last year. So that's a plus for us. And at the end of the day, we just got a game plan. And, you know, I believe in our scheme and our coaches to come up with a good game plan. And it's up to us to make plays and to execute.
4: What do you see from that defense and that secondary?
5: Obviously, you know, they got two new safeties. But I wouldn't expect anything different just from, you know, that defensive coordinator. He runs a good defense. He sticks to a certain scheme, and, you know, I'm just looking forward to playing.
4: What mental space are you in heading into the regular season? Is there excitement? Is there, like, hunger, nervousness? Where are you at mentally?
5: I'm calm right now. I'm chilling.
4: Are you ever not calm and chilling?
8: Yeah.
5: I like to think not, but if I ever am, y'all can let me know.
4: Like, do you get nervous before a game?
5: Not that I don't feel it anymore. I'm sure I do. I just feel like it's so normal now that
4: it's like a normal thing. Yeah. What are you excited about regarding the offense and the changes that you've made heading into week one?
5: I'm really just excited to, you know, what we can put on tape. You know, I'm really excited just the playmakers we've got, the playmakers we've had. You know, the chemistry, the bond that we've built. I feel like we're destined for some big things, and I'm looking forward to it.
4: National media does not do the same. The Panthers finishing last in the NFC South. Do you guys see that kind of stuff? And do you think that this team and this offense is really slept on?
5: Yeah, I mean, 100%. I mean, it's just, on paper, I feel like we're legit. But, you know, paper is different than real-life play. But even in the game and on the field, I feel like we got a lot of dudes who can go.
4: Thanks. T-Mac, Bryce targeted you for explosive plays more than any other receiver last year. And how much of that is product of the game plan? How much of that is just getting open and chemistry between the two of you?
5: I think it's a little bit of everything. Sometimes there's schemes and there's plays that's designed for me to get open. And sometimes, you know, it's extended plays. Bryce does a phenomenal job at extended plays, you know, just using his feet, scrambling, and just finding the open man. And but, you know, at the end of the day, it just speaks on his confidence in me. And, you know, I feel like he has a lot of confidence in the other receivers and the other tight ends and the running backs for all of us to make plays.
9: T-Mac, there's been a lot of emphasis on a fast start to the season, from Tepper telling us that today to Canales, and I know you've only been here 1 year, but how much harder does it make it when y'all kind of get off to these slow starts?
5: I mean, yeah, it makes everything hard, you know, obviously not starting the way we wanted to, just starting behind the sticks, you know, you never want that, but I feel like based off of last year, we've done a good job as far as being behind and coming back, and we're loving to finish games in the fourth quarter, but we want to make it easy on ourselves by just starting fast.
9: And Canales said that he sort of tweaked practice tempo this year where he wanted it like full go right away to try to get that going for games. Did you guys feel that at all, or was it a noticeable difference?
5: No, for sure. He was emphasizing, you know, just being ready before practice even starts. You know, we just got to get after it immediately. I didn't know that was what he was doing, but I definitely felt it for sure.
10: T-Mac, talking about Bryce and his ability to extend plays and that sort of thing, when you guys are in kind of scramble drill mode, what does that do for a receiver? I know it's not the plan and the play being executed to the letter, but from a game standpoint, does it kind of get fun out there to try to lose a guy and help your quarterback out, coming back to the ball, doing all those things?
5: I mean, for sure. If you see your quarterback doing the extra, working harder just to extend the play, it's on us, not just receivers, but all the playmakers to, you know, get open and, you know, make him right. So that's always fun.
10: Opening at home, obviously, to the fast start point, I mean, how much juice do you guys get? How much energy do you guys get from the building when it's rocking like it was in the playoff game?
5: Yeah, I mean, like I said earlier, if we can get that playoff scene, that crowd, that's going to definitely set it off right there. That was a fun one. I'm looking forward to playing something like that again.
9: Baker gets a big extension yesterday. Looks like Bryce and CJ are going to go into their fourth years without an extension. Have you seen that weighing on your pricing?
5: I mean, no, not at all. I feel like he could care less about that. Obviously, you know, that. Well, whatever happens upstairs is going to happen, you know, that everything is going to play out how it's supposed to play out, and I feel like that's what he believes, and, you know, he just wants to play ball, you know, he wants to go out there and do what he does best.
9: And, you know, by waiting, the price could go up if he goes out and balls, and assuming you expect a big season out of him.
5: You know, Bryce? I mean, nah, for sure. I mean, if you just look at all the years he's played in the league, he's always gotten better. So, you know, that's obviously what we expect, and that's what he expects, and that's what he's holding himself to, and the coaching staff and all of us. So, and, you know, we're rallying behind him and make sure that, you know, he's able to accomplish that.
3: All right, that was Tetzer McMillan, his opening week press scrum down in Charlotte for week number two. Excited for the season. Doesn't really get too nervous before these games anymore, and really would like to see his team start faster. That to me, that's one of the big things I think we've got in terms of the Panthers, is they've got to start faster in games than they do. They have a tendency not only to start games fast, but last year, obviously, they started the season very slow, losing three of their first four games. But, they got to be better out of the gate.
11: He set records last year, DK. Would you be surprised if his numbers were down this year, but the Panthers' offensive numbers as a team were up? Because T-Mac's going to be right at the top of that scout.
3: Oh, yeah.
11: And teams are not going to let him run past. I mean, if you watched last year, a lot of it was little, like, you know, 15 outs, which he actually ran flies on. And he found his way behind, you know, because he's never going to be the fastest wide receiver in the NFL, but super crafty. And with those strides, DK, when he puts a little hit move and gets past the defender, a lot of those touchdowns he had in the second half of the season last year were getting past the defender. So, you know, having safety over the top help. I wouldn't be surprised if the Panthers offense was a little better this year, but maybe we didn't see quite the numbers. Although I think it was 26 or 27 catches for T-Mac before he saw his first touchdown. I think Bryce has a lot of trust in him this year, so we'll see what happens. But looking for a big year for T-Mac.
3: Yeah, 7 scores down the stretch to last year. Looking to see if he can build on that for sure. 520-848-1290, the number to get on the program. We're going to talk some Pima soccer when we come back. Emily Valenzuela is going to join us on the program. She is a defender out of South Point Catholic High School. DK on the Sports, Tim Cricket getting you home every 20 minutes on the Fives with your traffic anyway.
12: From the Wildcats Radio 1290 Traffic Center. In collisions reported, Continental Road at I-19, Valencia at Cardinal, Rita Road west of Houghton, Houghton north of Escalante, also earlier crash Speedway Boulevard at I-10. And again, I'll keep mentioning it all afternoon, starting at 6 tonight. Alvernon Way at Grant Road closes from 6 tonight until 6 tomorrow night for road work. Chance of rain this afternoon into the evening. Our high tomorrow near 95. It's about 99 now. And I'm Cricket with your Wildcats Radio 1290 traffic and
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17: 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The Los Angeles Rams opened the season by losing to the 49ers 27-7. The Rams won the offseason. The Rams had all the hype in the offseason. People crowned them the champions before the season even started. But you have to play the games. And the Rams now start the season 0-1. I'm Chris Black.
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1: 520-848-1290. 520-848-1290 is the number to get on the program. You can call us at that number. You can text us at that number. Love to hear your thoughts on the start to the football season on the NFL side, on the college side, with your Wildcats heading to Provo this weekend to take on BYU, as well as on the high school side of the coin. There's also football happening up on West Anklam Road. The Pima College women are ranked 7th right now in Division 2 of the NJCAA. They are undefeated on the year at 5-0 to start things off. They have wins over Yavapai, Mojave, Cochise. Cochise, in fact, right now is the only team in the first five games who is scored on the Pima Aztecs. They've also got wins over Mesa and Phoenix College to start off ACC-AC action. So far this year, the Aztecs have outscored their opponents 18-1 in three games. They will be home tomorrow night up on West Anklam Road. Chandler Gilbert is coming into town. It'll be the second straight ACC-AC game, as they were home on Tuesday against Phoenix. Phoenix came in number 13 on the year in Division II, and the Aztecs put the beating on them on Tuesday night by the score of 2-0. So good to see that things are off to a great start for Kendra Velez and her ladies on this particular season. As always, it is a roster that has a lot of local players on it. Kendra has built this program on the backs of local players, and that is one of the things that really makes it a fun program to watch up on West Anklam Road, is the fact that there are so many girls that we have seen play here in high school. In fact, you look up and down this roster, and I'm only seeing two players that are not from the state of Arizona, and that is Vanessa Ceja, a freshman goalkeeper who's from California, and then you've got Alyssa Allen, a sophomore forward who is from Reno, Nevada. Right now, we're going to talk to one of those many young ladies who hails here from Southern Arizona. Pleased to be joined by Emily Valenzuela on the program. She played her high school soccer at South Point Catholic High School, and she is now a freshman, although maybe not a normal

0: I miss it. I don't want it to be done. And then I recently started coaching at South Point last season with my sister. And I ended up seeing Kendra, one of our Brandon Bean games. And I went up there. I said, "Hey, how are you doing?" And she goes, "Hey, where have you been? Are you back in school?" And I said, "Yeah, I am." And she goes, "And you didn't text me?" And I was like, "I didn't think about it." And she ended up asking if I wanted to come back and play. And I said yes immediately. I was like, "Yeah, I would love to play." And it was just the perfect opportunity.
1: Now, you're in nursing school, if I'm not mistaken?
0: That's what the goal is. I definitely want to go to nursing school after this. That's what I'm working towards.
1: So you were back. So you were back in school in Pima. So you were attending Pima, So you really never thought like, huh? I mean, did you even think I could still play, or you were just not even sure?
0: I've always had like, I think I'm a little too old. Like, it's always in the back of my mind. I'm too old. I can't do it. And you know, I've always had my family tell me you are not too old, and just that they were a big factor in me getting back out there. And then having Kendra reach out to me too, I was like, okay, maybe I can do this. And it wasn't even like I just did it. I was like, you know what? I need to stop overthinking it. Just go for it.
1: We're chatting with Emily Valenzuela. She is a defender on the Pima Aztecs soccer team. So how long did it take you to kind of really get back into the flow? I mean, had you been playing like just like recreationally at all? I mean, or was it literally like a full stop during the time you were away?
0: No, I've actually been playing recreationally for ever since like out of 2020. Mm-hmm. I've been playing like women's league with my mom and my sister, and then I've been playing in a co-ed league with my mom, my sister, my dad, and my brother-in-law. And so I haven't really stopped. It's just always been recreational for me.
1: So then what was the biggest difference stepping back into competitive play in terms of really kind of getting back into that the type of shape you wanted to be in to be able to compete on the collegiate level?
0: I mean, it's definitely a big difference, you know, playing recreationally on a Friday or a Sunday with adults and then getting back into it and playing with 18 to 19-year-old girls who have been playing club for their entire life, and I haven't been playing club. I haven't been playing competitively, so the fitness level was like being able to adapt to that. I like to say I'm in pretty good shape, but it was a little bit of a kick, you know, like trying to like keep up with the like fitness of the drills, like 1v1s, 2v2s. It was definitely a little hard, but I think preseason and summer training really helped me get back into it. Thankfully, I've always kind of just been playing, so I wasn't out of the groove, but it's a big difference, you know, playing with 19-year-old girls versus like 4-year-old men and women on weekends.
1: Emily Valenzuela is joining us. She is a freshman at Pima College. She's a defender on the women's soccer team. She is back after a little bit of a hiatus away from the sport, and the defense has been pretty good so far through these first five games. You guys have outscored your opponents 18-1. So what, how have you guys been able to get that done so far through the first part of the season?
0: I'm just incredibly lucky to have an amazing team right now. We really clicked that first week of preseason. It was really hard, definitely for us. You know, two-a-days, it takes a beating on your body, but we were able to like click right away. The connection is insane on this team. We're a young team this year. I think we're outnumbered by freshmen compared to sophomores, and I think that it brings in a good rapport. Like, it's nice to have some young girls get a feel for it, and it was just nice to like click finally. Like, it all started to come together that third week of preseason, and then our scrimmages, it just was starting to come together finally. And I was like, this is going to be a good team. And it showed. Like, it's really been showing these last games, and I'm excited to see where it's going to go. We're definitely heading to nationals. I can feel it.
1: Okay. The calling the shot right there after five matches. I like that, Emily. Did you think you could come right in and, I mean, you started all five games. Did you think you could come in and start right away?
0: I didn't. I'm at the same level of everybody else. You know, it's equal there. I worked my butt off in preseason to prove I can keep up. Like, obviously, I have a big age difference, so I was a little worried at first. But I was like, don't overthink it. Just play your game. And I think I worked my butt off in preseason to try to earn that starting spot. I'm very thankful. I'm very thankful for my coaches that see it. And I'm just going to continue to work hard to keep that spot.

0: So what's the what's that dynamic like, because you have a few years on most of the girls that are on your team?
1: Honestly, at first I was a little nervous, you know. I remember they slowly found out. They're like, "Wait, you're 24?" And I was like, "I am." They're like, "No, you're like 18." And I was like, "I'm 24." I was very nervous at first, but oh my God, the girls were so welcoming. I've never felt like so loved before. It's an amazing feeling. I was just so scared, and I had no reason to be. It's a big age gap, but I'm out there, and sometimes it doesn't even feel like a big age gap. Like, the girls are so sweet. They have silly little funny nicknames for me, and I love to hear it. But yeah.
0: You come out of that South Point Catholic program. I would imagine you played there for Kelly Pierce when she was there.
1: Yeah, I sure did. 3 years underneath her.
0: What did she mean to you?
1: Ooh. Wow. Yeah, no, she was a great coach. Big impact on my life. Those three years with her were really important. And so you can imagine hearing that news, it broke me. I hadn't spoken to her in a while, actually. So it was really hard to hear that, but no, she definitely had a big impact on my life. I owe a little bit to her, you know. She really helped my play of confidence. My senior year, she had a big impact on me then. She always saw the good in me, and she never tore me down or anything. She told me all the right things to keep my confidence going. But, oh, yeah, she was a big impact on my high school career for sure, and I'm very thankful for her.
0: You mentioned that you were working with some of the girls in the program last year. When you're around that program now, how do you try to maybe – challenge what you learned to her to impart on players with the Lancers now?
1: Yeah, of course. Going into it, we've, like, coaching with Jessica, we've always said we want to try to keep Kelly's memory, or on the field, off the field as well. And we do prayer before every game. We always used to say big five, you know, the first 5 minutes after scoring a goal. That's how we keep her memory alive on the field. Big five. She always used to say that. And we just constantly keep her memory alive by talking about her too. But I definitely try to implement a little bit of what Kelly taught me, and to try to teach the girls that now.
0: You mentioned you want to go to nursing school. What type of nurse do you want to be?
1: Well, I'm a big adrenaline junkie, so I kind of want to work in the ER maybe, okay. But, I've always heard that I'm somewhat good with kids, so I wouldn't mind being a peds nurse as well. I love the little kids. They're cute, and I have a nephew, and I just love him. So I think I would probably do really well, but I really like that ER environment, the fast pace.
0: There you go. Emily Valenzuela back at Pima and still chasing her football dreams. Hey, Emily, continued success. And everything you guys that you're doing over there, and it's great to see you back out there. And we look forward to getting a chance to see you play later on this season.
1: I'm excited. Let's keep it rolling. I'm confident in us. Thank you so much for having me.
0: Emily Valenzuela, Pima freshman defender, after taking a little bit of a break, graduated from South Point in 2000. Now back in her freshman season at Pima, 6 years later. In 2026. See, that's what it's never too late. It's never too late to chase your dreams and to try to make it happen for sure. And I know that Kelly Pierce is looking down, extremely proud of what Emily is doing with herself right now, not only playing, but sharing the game with those much younger than her as well. 520-848-1290, 520-848-1290. Is the number to get in on the program. DK on the sports tip. Much more coming up for you in the 4 o'clock hour. Let's see. What do we got coming up in the 4 o'clock hour? We are going to talk to Bob Hoffman coming up in the 4 o'clock hour. He is the team president of the Tucson Roadrunners. He's going to be stepping down from that position. We'll get all of the chat on what's next for Bob Hoffman after 10 years leading that franchise. 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
2: From the Wildcats Radio, 1290 Traffic Center. 6 tonight, 6 p.m. this evening, Alvern on Way closes at Grant Road at 6 tonight through 6 tomorrow night. Alvern on Way closes at Grant. Crash is reported 4th Avenue and 22nd Street. Aho Way at I-10, also Ina and Meredith. From earlier, Valencia and Cardinal. Rita Road west of Houghton and also Houghton north of Escalante. And for your weather, chance of rain this afternoon into the evening. High tomorrow near about 95 and 99 now. And I'm Cricket with your Wildcats Radio 1290 traffic.
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1: 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The Wildcats headed to their fifth Final Four.
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1: All right, the Diamondbacks are back home after their 6-game trek to Houston and Kansas City. It was a road trip that started with a loss and ended with a loss.
2: Bottom of the fifth inning, a 2-2 game. Bobby Wood Jr., first and second, one out. Bobby is 0-2 tonight, facing Soroka. Here's the pitch, and a swing, and a high fly ball deep left field. Gurriel is back, and that ball's gone. Long home run. Bobby Wood Jr. ambushes Mike Soroka, and the Royals take a 5-2 lead here in the fifth inning.
3: Diamondbacks download. Baseball talk.
1: But the good news, though, is even though they started that road trip with a loss and ended it with a loss, was the fact that the Diamondbacks won 4 games in a row in between those 2 losses to go 4-2 on the road trip. So we'll take that. That is a very big positive for sure. Diamondbacks, however, with that loss, because the Padres remained hot, the Padres have now won 4 games in a row, fall out of the National League playoff picture. They are now a half game behind the Padres coming into action tonight. Good series, though. They really held. It's amazing. We talked a few weeks ago about how the Snakes pitching staff had pretty much put the clamps on Pete Crow Armstrong during that series with the Cubs. They essentially did the same thing. I mean, that was the only hit that Bobby Witt Jr. had in that entire 3-game series was that 3-run homer.
4: Since you did mention the Cubs, DK, it's worth noting that the Cubs are 4-6 in their last 10 and are coming back to the pack a little bit. So while they had a 4-5 game lead over both the Padres and the Diamondbacks, it was kind of a 2-team race for that third wild card spot. The Cubs are kind of back, coming back to those guys. So it might be 2 spots open for 3 teams.
1: Well, the Phillies have overtaken them by a half game now. So Philadelphia's got the number 1 wild card spot in the National League, followed by the Cubs in San Diego. Diamondbacks, again, it's essentially a 4-team race for those 3 positions. The Pirates at 74-74 are 4.5 games behind the Diamondbacks. But again, anybody can get hot. The rest of the group after that, Marlins, Cardinals, Reds have all lost 3 in a row. So anybody can get hot at any given time. So you got to continue to play good baseball for sure.
4: I hope David Amata's dad's listening because the Mets are still mathematically in it, DK.
1: Yeah, they are. And they've won 4 in a row. So, hey, never sleep on anything. Stranger things have happened in September. Let's hear from Torey Lovullo after that 5-2 loss on Wednesday to the Royals.
5: Kept fighting. I think we were hit away from really making things interesting. The difference was their slug at the right time, and you know, we weren't able to do that, but we kept building innings and frustrating end to the road trip, but we played well enough to win 4 games, and we got to capitalize on the things we did well and continue to build on it.
1: Now, the big thing that came out of this, at least the series in Kansas City, was the fact that you had 2 pitchers come back into the lineup. You had Zach Gallen, who pitched on Wednesday. You had Corbin Burnes, who pitched on Tuesday. And again, Zach Gallen dealt with some elbow situations. His outing was not great, but it was also not bad. Let's hear from Zach on his comeback from injury.
6: Feel good, for this sprint we're about to go on. So like I said, just trying to get back to help these guys win. Get myself healthy. It was kind of tough. Just was pitching on, elbow inflammation for about 2 months, and just kind of got to a point where it was like, all right, I got to say something. I got to kind of see if I can nip this in the bud.
1: So he pitched 3 3rd innings on Wednesday, allowed 4 hits, 2 runs, 1 earned. He walked 2 and struck out 1 to give up a home run in that game, did Zach Gallen. You had Corbin Burnes, who had pitched the day before. He has missed a lot longer. He has not pitched since June of last year due to Tommy John surgery. And he came back and also only was held to, short amount of work in the appearance that he made as well. Torey Lovullo on, though, getting those 2 important veteran guys back into the rotation.
5: I thought it was okay, different than I expected. I thought it would be a little bit of a grind for both guys, a little bit rusty. They've been battling to come back from these massive setbacks and injuries. But overall, we got their pitch count, which wasn't the most important thing. It was setting it up to limit runs and limit damage. I just think the mistake that was made was the walk to their catcher before the three-run home run. That's we got to eliminate that. And, you know, the three-run home run was a big difference in this game.
1: Now, the bigger concern, I think, as you go into the series at home this weekend against the Texas Rangers, is the fact that Corbin Carroll, the other Corbin, the big important Corbin, has not played in the last two games due to injury. This was Torrey after the game on Wednesday about the status of Corbin Carroll.
5: Corbin, we'll get an MRI tomorrow, and we'll get a full diagnosis of what's going on. He, you know, once again was unavailable today. I know that was a no-brainer for you guys when you saw other guys popping out of that dugout, but we're going to get him healthy. He's going to be back in this lineup very soon.
1: Yeah, that's concerning. You obviously had to go you played 13 games without Ketel Marte at the beginning of the month, the bridge of the month, but you really need. Corbin Carroll in that lineup. So hopefully, I have not seen anything. He's dealing with a back injury, some back trouble. I have not seen anything yet as it relates to today. And if they've made any type of move with Corbin Carroll, we will obviously keep you abreast of that as we get closer to game time tonight, 6:40, first pitch against the Texas Rangers. But that would be a real big blow, J-Dub, if Corbin Carroll... I'm just now seeing he is back in the lineup tonight. Corbin Carroll apparently on Torrey did his interview up there with Arizona Sports 98.7 a little bit earlier, and he says that Corbin will be in the lineup tonight.
4: All I know, bro, is everybody better be ready. What are there, 20 games left?
1: Yeah, pretty much.
4: Yeah, so you got 20 games left. You're half a game right now out of the playoffs. I mean, you expect your stars to show up day in, day out, to go get their 4 or 5 at-bats and to do damage on the base pass and play great defense. But this time of year, everybody's got a little bit of nagging injuries. So if Corbin can't go, every single person on that roster, DK, needs to be ready to step up at all times. And that should be the mindset moving forward. But obviously, you know, he is your most important player, if not, you know, top two, top three. So you got to have him out there to finish out the season strong.
1: 15 games. We're at 147 at 78-69. So just 15 games remaining. Because, again, the season ends the way they've got it set up. The season started a week earlier. So it ends at the end of September versus normally the season ending in October. So you've got the 9 straight home. In fact, these will be the final 9 home games of the season. This is the final homestand. It starts with the Texas Rangers. Then the Miami Marlins will come in Monday, and then the New York Yankees will come in next weekend. That'll be fun. Yankees will be here next weekend. So you have got essentially one off day. They'll play tonight, Saturday, Sunday, Monday, Tuesday, Wednesday, off day Thursday, and then you play Friday, Saturday, Sunday to finish out the homestand, and then the season will end with the final 6 games on the road, and guess who the final 3 games are against?
4: Yeah, and I already said it. Padres is going to be really fun, yeah. Especially, I mean, if the standings stay like they are. The last 3 years, DK, the last 3 years it's been Padres and the Diamondbacks vying for that last spot. So, and we all know the Yankees are still trying to battle in the NL East with the Tampa Bay Rays, who are up 3 games right now on them. So both of those series in particular, don't look past these next 8 games before those series, DK. But, yeah, there's no doubt that they're wrapping up the season with some really competitive baseball. I'm sure that Padres series will be must-watch TV.
1: Merrill Kelly tonight, Brandon Pfaadt tomorrow, and Eduardo Rodriguez on Sunday. Then for the Marlins, you'll have the 2 guys that are now back in the lineup. You'll have Corbin Burnes on Monday, and then Zach Gallen. We'll pitch on Tuesday. So that'll be the rotation for the next 5 days as the Diamondbacks chase a playoff spot in the National League. 520-848-1290, 520-848-1290 is the number to get in on the show. You can call us at that number. You can text us at that number. Just to let you know here real quick in terms of what the Padres, where they're at in terms of they will begin a series tonight on the road in San Francisco. So they have got the lowly Giants this weekend. So a little bit of an advantage there for them, but on the road in San Francisco.
4: And they've got Colorado, Miami, Los Angeles, DK. Yeah. They got the Dodgers right before the Diamondbacks to close out their season.
1: There you go. There you go. Chasing the postseason. Cricket is back with us now, which means it is 4:12 in the afternoon.
7: Wait, let me light the incense.
1: Yes.
7: And set the mood lighting.
1: Yeah.
7: Light the candles.
1: Whenever my wife and I, we go like anywhere like on vacation, I started this thing where we like take a moment and I'll say, breathe the air. Feel the breeze. It's kind of our thing that we do to kind of note that we're out of our element and we need to appreciate whatever element that we are in.
7: A little reset, if
1: yes,
7: you will.
1: Yes, indeed. Which means it's time for Cricket's Got Quotes. Lay it on us today. Make us proud, Cricket.
7: All
1: what
7: right.
1: do we got?
7: One of the worst days in America's history saw some of the bravest acts in America's history. We'll always honor the heroes of September 11th, and here at this hallowed place, we pledge that we will never forget their sacrifice.
1: I'm going to say that was President George Bush.
7: Yes, sir.
1: Oh!
7: Correct.
1: Okay, got another one right.
7: Well done. He said that in 08 at the dedication, the memorial dedication at the Pentagon.
1: Yes, obviously 25 years ago today, 9-11, September 11th, 2001. Two planes crashed into the World Trade Center. Another plane crashed into the Pentagon. Another plane crashing into a field in Pennsylvania. Definitely a day that we will never forget. For sure. We'll continue to get into that as well coming up as we go along in our program today. If you have thoughts that, our show is always an open form, 520-848-1290, 520-848-1290. If you'd like to share any thoughts that you might have on this anniversary of September 11th. I just remember my uncle had passed away, and so... I was not there personally, but a lot of my family was at his funeral that morning when they started getting word in Philadelphia. He died in Philadelphia. His funeral was in Philadelphia. One of my nieces was born. Her mom was pregnant at the time. She was born about a month after that. And we talked about this a few years ago, that a lot of the youngsters that were born during that time period were also the seniors during the pandemic.
7: That is right.
1: High school seniors in the pandemic. So they were born after 9/11 and then were the youngsters that essentially had their senior years taken from them because of the global pandemic. So
7: yes.
1: Just a tragic time in our country for sure. But we have bounced back and we will continue to bounce back because we are strong Americans.
7: America.
1: Cricket is getting you home every 20 minutes on the fives with traffic and weather.
7: So some pretty big news for the weekend from 6 p.m. tonight till 6 p.m. tomorrow night. Alvernon Way closes at Grant Road. So there'll be no northbound, southbound access along Alvernon between Glen and Pima. 6 p.m. tonight to 6 p.m. tomorrow night. Alvernon Way closes at Grant Road. Crashes that are reported, Sunrise Drive and Pontotoc, 4th Avenue and 22nd Street. Aho Way at I-10 and also Ina and Meredith. There is a chance of rain this afternoon into the evening. 95 our high tomorrow and 98 now. I'm Cricket with your Wildcats Radio 1290 traffic and weather together.
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4: All right, hockey is right around the corner. It is September, which means the fellas will be getting into camp here in just a short period of time, and games will be played, and the 26-27 season will be off and running for your Tucson Roadrunners. Changes within the Roadrunners this week when it was announced that longtime team president Bob Hoffman was going to be stepping down from that role. He joins us now on the program. Bob, of course, and I share the same hometown of Cleveland, Ohio. Bob, say it isn't so. You've been here since this team got here and you're leaving?
5: Yeah, it's funny. I'm not going to know what to do with myself, right? I mean, you mentioned all those great things of the season getting ready to start and camp and all that. It's so funny because I'm like a kid in a candy shop that it's still so exciting and it's so great for what it, you know, it generates the excitement of the season around the corner. And, you know, and now just a little bit different of a shift. I'll be sitting in the stands watching with the fans. So excited for kind of the new shift in my life. And certainly I think that, you know, it's, you know, solid as far as the team is and what we've done in 10 years and what we've set up. The timing's perfect, and the staff is strong, solid, and they're going to be just fine.
4: So what went into this decision, Bob?
5: You know, it's to be honest, a lot of it had to do, I think, when I got through this past season of you know, 10 years in Tucson, we made it, it kind of ran through the tape of our 10th season and kind of celebrated that anniversary for a good chunk of the year. And, I had a little bit of a health struggle at the end of the season and into the summer, not anything too crazy, but a pneumonia that just sort of lingered and became, you know, 90 days later, even still kind of bothering. And it just kind of let me look back and think and say, you know what, 10 years, it's been a lot. It's been great building it. And, you know, I think I just want to shift to where I want to see it as a fan and get back to, you know, loving the sport through the fans' eyes. And, you know, and again, I love this organization and have been, as you said, a part of it since the beginning. And I want to make sure that it's positioned for success and that there is strength with it. And if I didn't see that and didn't see that, you know, that the people that are in place in all departments are extremely talented people that have learned so much over the years and I think are absolutely ready to, you know, to take the baton and take it into the future.
4: Bob Hoffman is the team president for the Tucson Roadrunners. He'll be stepping down effective October the 1st. And Bob, obviously, a lot of people see that we have the minor league franchises in town. I don't think they really understand the depth of work that goes into the number of hours that goes into being a part of any really professional sports franchise, but in particular a minor league sports franchise. How would you describe that to people?
5: Yeah, it's interesting. And it's funny because I certainly don't want to come off that I'm complaining in any way, because I am not. I am absolutely fortunate to have been able to have done this for 30 years now, that my 30th year anniversary will be on October the 1st. Mm. And I look back at it and so many fond memories. And to honestly, you know, 30 years ago, if you would have told me, you know, you get to make a living and create, plant some roots and some, you know, some seeds into building something for as long as I've been able to do this in the sports world, I would have taken it in a heartbeat, you know. But when you look at it from the minor league side of things, you know, it is the long hours, especially in season. What a lot of people don't see and realize with that is, I mean, the staff sacrifices a ton from, you know, when you have this past two seasons ago, I think it was, I always use this as an example, people, but, you know, to play 5 games in 7 days with Thanksgiving is one of the days in the middle of it. That means the staff is pretty much giving up their lives for that week to do all the different things that it goes to put on the entertainment and put on the product. And from the minor league level, why that is so different than really, if you look at the big leagues, you know, what the Roadrunners, you know, do down in Tucson is no different than what an NHL team does, what Utah's doing up with the Mammoth, and they've got 150 staff members, right. And we have 20.
4: Yeah.
5: So it's wearing a lot of hats. It's juggling a lot of balls, and you have to love what you do. And I'm fortunate that a lot of our staff, you know, very young and you know, fairly new to the workforce, and some within 2-3 years of graduating, you know, it's not for everybody. And when I interview people and talk to people and try to bring in new talent into the organization, when I put on that HR hat in the past, I always give them kind of the ugly side too, because you want them to be able to realize, you know, if you know, that the bell rings at 5 and you need to get home, and you don't want to work till midnight on every Friday and Saturday during the season for home games, then it's probably not for you. It's not for everybody. But when you get those people that are driven and that are passionate to run through a wall because this is the industry, or this is the lifestyle that they want to be, and this is what they want to do, there's nothing greater, because, you know, time doesn't matter, right? There is no watch on their arm. It's just getting things done, learning, growing, and doing things that are really fun, productive, positive for the fans, and to try to grow something. And I've been very fortunate to have those kind of people on staff here.
4: Bob Hoffman is our guest, departing team president of the Tucson Roadrunners. I should have given you a heads up, Bob, because obviously last year, 10th year anniversary, because I'm going to ask you this question. You don't have to give me 10 things, but I should have told you, give me the top 10 things that Bob Hoffman and his staff did during the 10 years, but just give me maybe like one or two things like that you're going to remember that you're going to hang your hat on as the guy that kind of ran this thing for 10 years.
5: Yeah, that's a tough question. Wow. Yeah, I mean, I'm proud of so many things that the organization did over the 10 years. And I think, you know, one that comes from, you know, a place that had a lot of adversity for so many folks that, you know, I you know, a lot of teams didn't do very well and really didn't make it out of COVID in some ways. And I look at the way we rallied as a staff with just 7 people on staff for that first season after COVID, and what those 7 people did to put on a product and do it. We won an award at the league level. It was really remarkable when you would see when all the data went up on the board is to show the 32 franchises. And even if it was only 29, because 3 cities actually sat out that year after COVID.
4: Right.
5: They decided not to play. They were able to opt out. And you looked at that, and out of 29 teams, 28 of them were in the red when it came to their financial production and growth. And there was one team in the black, and that was us. And I looked at that and I thought, my gosh, that's insane. Because to me, we just did what we did and worked hard to find ways that we could, you know, accommodate the regulations and restrictions the county had put in place. And how do we make the most out of 600 fans? And how do we deliver an experience that still has them wanting to come out and put their hard-earned dollars into that entertainment value, and not, you know, tick people off? Because that was the problem. As you remember, so many people were just ready to fight, whether it was the ones that wanted to wear a mask or the ones that didn't want to wear a mask. Yeah. And we went through that as a staff with our heads up and in a positive way, that we wanted to, you know, not fight people. And the numbers, we had no idea what we were even doing really until the end of the year to see, wait a minute, everyone else lost, went downward in this. So that was certainly one that I'm proud of that we did. And then I look back to when we went into the Kachina campaign and grabbed on. We had a worker here named Amy Keller, who was an unbelievable graphic artist, production person, and said, why don't we look at making the Kachina into a Roadrunner, and making the Kachina kind of a Roadrunner initiative down here to mirror our parent team. And, you know, about 3 months later, it was born. And you know, it's been such a very popular, welcomed addition to so many hockey fans and just sports fans. I see often there'll be articles and things that are out that the Athletic ran one last year of the top minor league jerseys, and our Kachina jersey was in the top 10 of that. So I think a lot of people have really liked the design and with that. And then you know, and giving you kind of one more that really impactful to me, and this was something we looked at from day one, is we launched it in year 2, but we had the plan for all of that first year even, and we're planting the seeds for it, was to launch Roadrunners Give Back, and to put our own touch on our 501c3 and our 501c3 and our charitable foundation to be able to raise money for Southern Arizona. And at the end of last season, we had topped $1.2 million with that over 10 years. And happy about that. And so many people put so much hard work into doing that. And that lives on and continues. And I'll be really happy to see what they do in the future.
4: Bob Hoffman, our guest, outgoing team president of the Tucson Roadrunners. All right, the season is on the horizon. We've got a bunch of promotional nights coming up. The first home game will be October the 3rd against the Colorado Eagles. So what's that, about 4 weeks away from the first game? You guys got some pretty good nights on here. You guys are going to play on New Year's Eve again at home. That'll be a 4 p.m. game against Colorado. There's a game on St. Patrick's Day this year, Wednesday evening game against San Diego. So get your green drink on and then go down and get rowdy and watch some hockey. Tell me what Dusk EDM Night is. I'm a huge dance music fan. So what we got going on Dusk EDM Night on November the 7th?
5: Yeah, we're excited about that one because it's such a staple of downtown, and we are definitely stewards of the downtown and trying to make sure everybody wants to come down and visit, whether it's for, you know, grabbing dinner, getting a drink, coming to a hockey game. And each year when the Dusk Fest happens downtown, it lights up the buildings, right? And you've got all of these EDM musicians that are in town and the techno side of things. And to see the U of A students, it's really populated mostly by the students that'll come out and watch and celebrate and have fun with those concerts. So we want to promote that. I believe it's the following week or maybe 2 weeks after that is the actual EDM festival downtown, but we're going to highlight it and partner with Dusk Fest and showcase the event and let everybody know it's coming and hopefully get some of their musicians to come and be a part of it. So something, a little bit of something for everybody, and that may not be for everybody. that's something for sure that the people that love that techno side of things in the music world are going to have fun at the hockey game and come and enjoy it and celebrate. And you mentioned some of the others, and you know, New Year's Eve is always fun, and then the St. Paddy's Day being on a weeknight, we'll hold a St. Paddy's Day celebration, but rarely is it actually on St. Patrick's Day. We got to do it where we get a game date around there. So we were fortunate enough to get that Wednesday the 17th as a game itself. So that'll have a little bit of a different feel to it, being that it is actually St. Paddy's Day. But yeah, it's hard to believe it's right around the corner, and October the 3rd, here we come.
4: Well, if folks don't like EDM, there's Margaritaville nights, and get your Jimmy Buffett on. That's March 21st. We got Country Night on Saturday, February the 27th. K-pop is coming to town. K-pop night on Friday, January the 29th. I like a lot of these music theme nights that you guys got going on this year. So there's plenty of play. And golf night, is that going to be one of those? That's Sunday, November the 29th. Is that one of those things where people are going to like maybe get to hit some type of like golf ball onto the ice or something from an elevated location, like we've seen at some of the stadiums and whatnot?
5: I think they're trying to do a little bit more of the putting and to do some putting on ice with it. But there will be some simulators around the TCC and a lot of different golf vendors, country clubs, golf clubs from around. So if that's your cup of tea, is you know, hitting the round ball off the tee, then you're not going to want to miss that, because there'll be so many different things for you there at that particular game. And getting ready, really, in Tucson, golf's year-round, right? Mm. So being at the end of November, I mean, that's the prime season. A lot of the snowbirds coming in, and they come and grab the sticks and want to get out on the course. So that's something new we're trying this year, and that should be a lot of fun and something that fans will want to see.
4: All right, in terms of the team, let us know real quick some of the guys that we might see down here this year.
5: Yeah, there's a lot of talent. The Utah organization right now is ranked number 3. In all the NHL and their prospect pool and what that looks like. Last year, we were fortunate enough to see Mikhail Simashev come up as a defenseman, Daniil Boot. Daniil will probably be with us a little bit more this year, 20 goals last year. Jerome Ginla is a name that a lot of pure hockey fans may remember, played, won the Stanley Cup, played with Calgary, Boston, had a really good NHL career. And his son, Tij Ginla, is coming to play down here in Utah, it looks like. He's a former first-round pick of the Mammoth. I believe it was their first year that they drafted him. So some really good young players out of the draft. And then from the veteran side of things, the guys that have carried us over the past few years, and Austin Pagansky, our captain, and Cam Hebig, one of the more the big names to circle for fans, a defenseman named Zach Jones, signed him in the offseason. He'll be up in Utah camp, and then anticipating, unless he makes that team, which, you know, I hope he does. God bless him if he does. But if he doesn't, he'll be assigned down to us. And last year, he was the defenseman of the year in the entire American Hockey League in a first-team all-AHL selection playing in Rochester. So this is a really good defenseman that will probably lead the league in points among defensemen. He'll score 20 goals from the blue line and, you know, become an all-star again. I mean, he's just got that kind of talent and ability. And We're excited to watch him play down here in Tucson. So really good roster right now, good prospects, and it should be a good blend of that veteran and young players, the young talent as well.
4: All right, where's your seat going to be? Are you going to be sitting close to the ice? Do you like to sit up high? Where's Bob Hoffman going to be sitting when he watches the games?
5: We'll see where they let me sit, right? I mean, they haven't even told me they're going to let me in the door. But, my personal opinion, I grew up in the broadcast world and loved being in the broadcast areas up high.
4: Yeah.
5: So really, really high is fine with me. The highest you can get, whether it's over the top row at the TCC. And I tend to see the game a little bit better from a corner from the end. Mm. I think I can see it develop a little bit more. It's like in baseball, I like actually sitting in the outfield. I like seeing the ball come to me rather than seeing it going away from me, where a lot of people think behind home plate's the best seat. I like being out where I can see a little more. So I think you'd see me top row in the corner. That's where you'll probably find me.
4: There you go. Bob, have enjoyed working with you over the course of this last 10 years. It's been a whole lot of fun. And you're going to be staying here local? Is that the plan?
5: Yeah? Yep, I am. Tucson's home for me and my family, my daughters.
4: Awesome.
5: And, we'll be around, so we'll be running into each other and crossing paths, and love the folks here in Tucson. And now that I am, my daughter went to U of A and just graduated about a year ago, and excited to make this home now. And it's not a job. This is home.
4: There you go. Glad to hear that for sure. Bob Hoffman, outgoing team president of the Tucson Roadrunners. Bob, appreciate you, and we'll talk again soon.
5: Take care, DK. Bye-bye.
4: Bob Hoffman, the new team president, or at least interim team president, is going to be taking over on October the 1st. And so we'll get a chance to meet him as well, and hopefully get a chance to get him on the show. Rob Mattina, he is currently with the organization, so that'll be a promotion for Rob, who has been the vice president of marketing for the last couple of years, and he's got a very strong background in hockey. He was also vice president of marketing for the Arizona Coyotes for a couple of years, as well as worked for 10 years with the Detroit Red Wings. So looking forward to meeting Rob and getting his thoughts on everything that's got to do with the game of hockey. DK on the Sports Tip, 520-848-1290. Still to come, we've got to start talking about some of these picks we've got for the NFL season, because this is the last show we can do that before the games actually start. So we'll have to run through that list here coming up. Also, we're going to talk some Arizona BYU in the 5 o'clock hour. Hans Olsen will join us. He is the analyst for the Cougars on their radio network. Cricket is getting you home every 20 minutes on the Fives. She's got your traffic and your weather.
0: 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With collisions reported Sunrise Drive and Pontotoc, 4th Avenue and 22nd Street, Ajo Way near Keno, and also roadwork near Ajo and Keno and Ina and Meredith Clearing. Slowdowns eastbound Aviation Parkway near Keno due to roadwork. More slowing for roadwork southbound Campbell at Speedway and also southbound Swan at 5th Street. And for your weather, there is a chance of rain this afternoon into the evening, 95 the high tomorrow, 98 now. And I'm Cricket with your Wildcats Radio 1290 traffic.
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10: After all the conversation about the greatest team ever assembled, it was the 49ers that handed it to the Rams 27-7 last night in Australia. Brock Purdy threw three touchdowns for the Niners, and newly acquired Defensive Player of the Year Myles Garrett had zero sacks, zero pressures, and zero tackles for the Rams. San Francisco will face the Dolphins at home in Week 2, and the Rams will get an extra day and face the Giants on Monday Night Football in Week 2. I'm Adam Abdallah.
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13: 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Falcons at the Steelers, I think the steel curtain puts hammer to nail. Atlanta's in disarray to start the year at QB. Michael Penix isn't ready to go just yet, so it was supposed to be Tua. He strained his oblique in practice. His status is up in the air, so it could be Cooper Rush who starts. I honestly hope it's Tua, because I think he stinks. No surprise, though, this line has moved 2 points in favor of the Steelers, but it's still under six for now. Smells like a week one beatdown for Rodgers and McCarthy. I'll lay the points with the Steelers. I'm Pat Boyle, Bet Smarter, beat the books. 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
1: All right, it is on in New York City at Arthur Ashe Stadium, the men's semifinal of the U.S. Open Tennis Championships and All-American.

0: plays that I want to lay out to you. So let's get we've got a bunch of plays for games this weekend too. So let's start with those here. If I don't know if I put that, I think did I have that in this segment here, J-Dub? No. Okay. We'll come back to the ones we have for today, but I do want to get into, or this weekend, but I do want to get into some of these season plays that we've got throughout. And you can call in if you want, if you like any of these, 520-848-1290. If you don't like any of these, you can let me know that as well. But we actually did pretty well last year, I think, with our futures bets. So we can see if we can do that again this season. All right, so here's what we've got. Starting with the Las Vegas Raiders. We've got Fernando Mendoza in his first season. He is not going to start. So I don't know if we're taking this bet here because Kirk Cousins is going to start the season. Fernando Mendoza, we've been getting these throughout the summer. So some of these are from way back, maybe in May or June or whatever not, but we got this one obviously right after Fernando Mendoza was the first pick by the Las Vegas Raiders. Fernando Mendoza, 2,450 and a half yards passing this season.
1: No.
0: We got that at plus 100.
1: I don't know about that.
0: No.
1: Okay.
0: Okay. Yeah. I don't, right now, I definitely don't think that's going to happen.
1: Well, I mean, you saw the first outing, right? It was a little sketchy. And not to say that he's not going to maybe be a great NFL quarterback at some point, but that's their process clearly up there in Las Vegas, is to bring him on a little slowly. So 2,000 plus passing yards seems like a lot.
0: This is actually one for this weekend, but we got way, way back. This was, I think, the first game pick we got back in June. And it's the game on Monday night. You'll hear it over on Freedom 1400. Chiefs over the Broncos in week one. I'm not sure where that game is. But obviously Patrick Mahomes is coming back from an injury. I'm going to say no on that one as well. I think the Broncos win and beat this. I think the Chiefs are going to struggle early on. I'm not going to say that they're not going to find their footing, but I don't know if they're going to get off to a fast start this year. So I'm going to go with Broncos over the Chiefs and not the Chiefs over the Broncos. All right, Kenneth Walker, who was the star of the Super Bowl, has moved on from Seattle. Over 924 yards rushing for Kenneth Walker this season. So does Kenneth Walker get close to 1,000 yards this season? I'm going to say no on that either. I don't know that Kenneth Walker is going to run for close to 1,000 yards.
1: I got a question for you. Has the superstar of the Super Bowl ever had a good year to follow that up with?
0: I'm sure there's somebody. I was thinking Kurt Warner, but he didn't win. He didn't win the one with the Cardinals. So I thought he came back and had a pretty good year the next year, but that was after a loss.
1: All I'm saying, pretty common to hear the dark horse MVP who had two interceptions or whatever gets a big contract and maybe doesn't live up to those lofty expectations.
0: Right. New York Giants to make the playoffs. I don't like that one either. Mm-mm. I don't see the even though they've got Jim Harbaugh or John Harbaugh. John Harbaugh. Do you think the Giants are going to make the postseason? 520-848-1290. I don't like that one either. Jeremiah Love. So last year, Tetaroa McMillan was the NFL Offensive Rookie of the Year. Jeremiah Love, your Cardinals running back to win NFL Offensive Rookie of the Year. We got that at plus 200 early. I don't know if he's going to play enough games.
1: Well, yeah. Obviously, the issue is he's got the ankle. He's going to, you know, he hasn't really been at full strength now for three weeks. And the other factor, DK, is that running back room is really deep, right? So I don't know. I mean, he said himself, Jeremiah Love said himself about 3 or 4 weeks ago in a press conference that he really likes the deep veteran running back room that they've got and that everybody stays fresh and that he doesn't need 30 carries a game.
0: Yeah. We mentioned the Chiefs. How about this one? Chiefs to win the AFC West. Now, I don't think they'll win on Monday night, but do you think the Chiefs will win the AFC West this season? At plus, we got that one at plus 180 back on June 9th. Chiefs to win the AFC West. So what do you got? You got the Broncos, you got the Chargers.

0: I don't think the Raiders are going to win anything. So really, it's the Broncos and the Chargers and the Chiefs are going to battle it out for the AFC West.
1: Yeah, Chiefs are the favorite, if that matters.
0: Are they?
1: They are.
0: Huh.
1: Plus 180-ish.
0: I don't like that one either. Yeah, it's still that's what we got it at. Plus 180, it's still plus 180.
1: Yeah, they're saying it's plus 170 to plus 180 right now. Chiefs, Chargers plus 190, 195, and the Broncos are third, 210, 225.
0: No, okay. Here's interesting because we had the Rams yesterday. Here's two on the Rams who looked horrible. 27-7, lost to the 49ers. Rams to win the most games in the NFL this season. That was on June 5th. At plus 850.
1: Whatever those odds were then, they're not the same they are now.
0: They might actually be pretty. They were plus 850 for the Rams to win the most games in the NFL. After what I saw yesterday, this is like that one. We won't play that one because the game's already passed. But yeah, that I don't know. I don't know about that one. We have another one here. Rams over 12.5 wins. I don't know if that's going to happen this year. As much as I love Myles Garrett in Cleveland, I think he's getting old. I mean,
1: he's a little banged up too, right?
0: Yeah, he's always a little bit banged up. He's always a little bit banged up. Now, obviously, he's coming off one of the greatest seasons ever, but
1: yeah. Oh shucks, he just like set the NFL sacks record last year, didn't he?
0: Age in football can set in very quickly.
1: Yes,
0: very quickly. Let me see. Let's give you, before we go to break, let me see if I got another good one. We got a whole bunch of these, and we're not going to get to all of them today. I know there's a lot of Cowboy fans here in Southern Arizona. Dak Prescott over 27.5 passing touchdowns. I like that one. I think Dak will throw at least 28 touchdowns this season. Yeah, I'm going to take that one. So we will take. I haven't taken any of these other ones, but I'll take that one right there. I'll take Dak Prescott. Atlanta to win the NFC South. We got that one on the 10th. They only have a quarterback. Tua Tagovailoa is not playing this weekend. In fact, I think that that's one of the plays we have for this weekend. I'll give you these three real quick here. I'll give you two of them, and then we'll give you the other one we're going to let you hear. In fact, let's do the one. Let's do that one first. The one that we're gonna let you hear.
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0: All right, so Omari Hampton of the Chargers to run all over the Birds gang, the Bird gang on Sunday, over 75 rushing yards. I'll take that at plus 115. That sounds like a good bet. But we were talking about the Falcons, who are on this sheet, the Falcons to win the NFC South. That's clearly not happening. So I like Kevin Stefanski, but that's a no. That's a clear no there.
1: Cooper Rush is their quarterback?
0: Cooper Rush will start the game in Pittsburgh. So we've got this, and I'm surprised the line had not moved. It was 6 yesterday, and it was still 6 today, even after they announced that. So Steelers minus 6 over the Falcons. We'll take that. We'll take that. And Vikings over the Packers. I don't know about that, but that's the play they recommend. Vikings over the Packers on the money line at minus 130. So you're not apparently a lot of people are taking that bet right there. So those are your three for Sunday.
1: Is there a bet about the Cardinals losing their first 5 games on a walk-off field goal like they did last year?
0: Yeah, no. No. No. Vikings to win the NFC North. I can't. I'm not taking that. I can't. All those years I bashed Kyler Murray, you think I'm going to take a bet for him to win the NFC North? No. No, thank you. All right, so that's not happening. I don't even know if the I got another one here. Falcons over 6.5 wins. I don't know if they're going to do that. I could see them going 7-10. So I might take that one just because to give Bijan some love. I could see the Falcons at 7-10. So I'm going to take the Falcons over 6.5 right there. All right, DK on the sport. We're way past. DK on the sports show. We got to get out of this hour. We're going to talk some U of A football coming up. 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
3: From the Wildcats Radio 1290 Traffic Center. Crash reported in the foothills, Sunrise and Pontotoc, Pontotoc and Sunrise Drive. Big news at 6 p.m. tonight. Algernon Way closes at Grant Road. 6 tonight till 6 tomorrow night. Algernon Way will be closed at Grant Road. So you could use Swan or Country Club instead. Please don't forget that Columbus Boulevard is closed north of Grant and Dodge Boulevard closed south of Grant. For your weather, there is a chance of rain into this evening. 95 our high tomorrow and a 98 now. That's your Wildcats Radio 1290 traffic and weather together.
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